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6: 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We'll discuss with Michael Schur and Joe Posnanski and their new book called Big Fan. Not to mention Brexit is 10 years old. I still want to talk about Brexit. We'll get an expert on to talk about the good, the bad, and the ugly. 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
7: From ABC News Tech Trends. Meta has been selling smart glasses under the Ray-Ban brand for several years, but now the tech company has designed its own style of specs. Meta is out with three new glasses, the Fury, the Adventurer, and the Meta Glasses by Kylie, designed in partnership with Kylie Jenner. All three glasses include cameras in the frames and speakers in the arms for listening to music, podcasts, and interacting with Meta's latest AI model, which it calls Muse Spark. The new frames start at $300. Anthropic has announced a new version of its artificial intelligence model, Claude, which is integrated directly into Slack. Claude Tag is designed to help people catch up on what's happening in their company's various Slack channels by summarizing conversations with AI. And Amazon Prime Day rolls on. Adobe predicts nearly $8 billion worth of spending happened on the first day of the annual sale. Amazon Prime Day runs through this Friday. With Tech Trends, I'm Mike Dubusky. ABC.
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0: 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Our talking text line to join the show is 310-840-4910. That's 310-840-4910. We've had a fun show so far, getting you all live updates, live pick-by-pick reaction to the NBA Draft Round 2. Hit on some baseball with the Cubbies. We just crowned Brad, the all-time king of Let's Go Streaking, the game we play each day. He just got 15 in a row, 15th correct pick in a row for a player to get a hit, and he nailed it today with Corbin Carroll. So congrats to Brad, but it's time to turn up the heat here now even more on the show. I've been away for the last nearly 2 weeks. I had a vacation and a wedding in Spain. I've got some great stories. I've got some good details, some really good stuff that I'll get into in a little bit. But I want to keep it rolling here. I want to keep the action and the momentum rolling. And I want to talk about the Lakers. Not only their draft, because honestly, in the last 48 hours, in the last 24 hours, the draft has probably been the least exciting thing for the Lakers. You know, they make one pick last night, and it was with a trade with my New York Knicks, taking Cameron Carr from Baylor at number 24. And I'll just say right away, I like the pick. I really do. I like the pick for the Lakers here, because what they need to do, and the quicker they realize this and the quicker they start building a team like this, the better off they'll be. What they need to do is basically model. And again, I still think it's the worst trade in NBA history. And I think he's a buffoon and a moron, and he's already been fired. And I don't know if he'll ever be an NBA GM again. Nico Harrison, for trading Luka to the Lakers. That being said, I got to give Nico Harrison a little bit of credit, because the team he built around Luka Doncic when he was in Dallas was good enough to get to an NBA Finals. Despite not being that, I mean, I don't know, not that great of a team, Luka and Kyrie and that team they had around them, it didn't jump off the page. It wasn't buzzing with talent. It wasn't a team of incredible all NBA caliber players. It was Luka and Kyrie leading the way, and then you had PJ Washington playing like a legit bona fide role player that knew his role and played it to his best of his abilities. You had Derrick Jones Jr., great defensive stud. You had Daniel Gafford, who they got from Washington that year. And trust me, I would love to knock the trade, because I thought when the trade happened, I was like, Daniel Gafford, this guy is basically a turnstile with the Wizards. Daniel Gafford came to the Mavericks that year, and he was awesome for them. Rebounding, defensively, chipping in with some scoring. Derek Lively, I believe that was his rookie season. The rim runner, the shot blocking. But it was all complimenting Luka Doncic. It was complimenting Luka's playmaking abilities, who he was as a player, and yes, the fact that he wasn't good defensively. You built a bunch of hard-nosed defensive players, that guys that can catch alley-oops from Luka, guys that can hit their corner threes, and guys that can play off the ball. And they went to the finals. The faster the Lakers build a team like that, similar to that, the better they will be. And I think the pick of Cameron Carr is a step in that direction. You know, a guy that is explosive, a guy that is a very good defender, and proved that this year at Baylor. 6'5", a buck 75. He's an explosive athlete. You know, if you watch him play at Baylor this year, he can get up. and he can throw it down. He's a great, good shot blocker for a guy that's only 6'5". And he can defend on the ball. He's not a ball handler. That's fine. He's not going to need to be with Luka and this Lakers offense, especially with Austin Reeves, who we'll get to more in just a second because of his big record-setting contract. This is a kid that was on the bench for a couple seasons at Tennessee. He transferred to Baylor, and he broke out. He's got big-time scoring upside. Doesn't need the ball in his hands, but he's a very tough defender, and he can shoot the three. And that is what the Lakers need. The two biggest things that the Lakers struggled with the last year and even before they had Luka was they're a streaky three-point shooting team and often streaky in the bad way and not a good three-point shooting team, and their inability to protect the paint. Now, they still need to fix that issue. But they got themselves a good three-point shooter that can play some solid defense on and off the ball. Cameron Carr this past year at Baylor, 19 points per game, just under 6 rebounds, 1.3 blocks per game for a guy that's 6'5", and 1 steal per game. And he shot 50% from the field and 37% from deep. I really like the pick. I really do. And I've been critical. I've been very critical of Rob Pelinka and this new-looking Lakers front office, but even before that, in years past when they've made bad picks. I like the pick of Cameron Carr. And again, I think the biggest thing is it is a step in the right direction to building a team that complements Luka Doncic. 310-840-4910. Now on to Austin Reeves as we figure out how the Lakers are going to continue to navigate this very interesting offseason. I always thought from the get-go, keeping Austin Reeves was paramount. That when you have to decide who's going to stay on this team, who's going to go, who are the future pieces, Austin Reeves is, again, just to use the Dallas Mavericks comparison here, and that team that went to the finals with Luka, despite the concerns and the weaknesses around Luka's game, Austin Reeves is basically your Kyrie Irving. And Austin Reeves is a phenomenal Robin to Luka's Batman. And Austin Reeves, earlier today, reportedly is intending to sign a 4-year, $185 million max contract to return to the team, and a player option for the final season in 2029 and 2030. Now, for the last couple of years, the Lakers had Austin Reeves on what was the best contract in the NBA. He was making less than $15 million a year. For a guy that's an all-star. Austin Reeves is an all-star. I'm just double-checking here how many times he's actually been an all-star. Because he's turned into a perennial one. Actually, I don't even think Austin Reeves has been an all-star in his career. Which is crazy. Because this year, because he was hurt, he only played 51 games. That's why. You could have made the argument he should have been an all-star. Not this past season, the year before that, when he averaged 20 points per game. But if Austin Reeves played the minimum amount of games, he would have been an all-star this year. And I think he had an injury early on in the season, which I think was the biggest reason that probably kept him from being an all-star. Austin Reeves is going to be an all-star this year. And the Lakers had him, he had a $14.9 million player option. Like, that's how good of a steal he's been. $185 million now over 4 years. Think about that. That's $45 million a year, which, again, I think all of these NBA contracts and all these big-time contracts in sports nowadays, they feel like it's like, how much? How much money? $45 million a year per average, you know, AAV for Austin Reeves, that's a good deal. Coming off a season where he scored nearly 24 points per game on a team that had Luka and LeBron. This is a record. It's a record-setting contract for an undrafted player. This is a guy that was never supposed to be in the NBA. was never supposed to be a player of his caliber. Again, was not even supposed to be in the NBA. Went undrafted. And if that's not a bit of an example of what you can do when people tell you you're not good enough, of how you can achieve your dreams, when people tell you you're not tall enough, you're not athletic enough, you don't shoot well enough, you're not supposed to be in the NBA. And Austin Reeves just signed a four-year, $185 million contract. And he's worth it. He's worth it. So I'm glad the Lakers made the smart decision. And I'm glad that they are pairing Luka and Austin Reeves together now for the next 4 or 5 years. It's a great decision. It's an excellent fit. Again, I think he can complement Luka extremely well. And the numbers proved it. You know, it was a big debate down the stretch of the regular season what the lineups for the Lakers should look like and how much better they were when Luka and LeBron were not on the floor together. And that Luka and Reeves had a great net rating. And that Reeves and LeBron had a pretty good net rating. But most of their best net ratings came when LeBron was on the bench or when Luka and LeBron were not on the floor together. Luka and Reeves, that was one of the best. So these guys can play together. Austin Reeves does not need the ball in his hand, but he can take the pressure and he can take a lot of the load off of the shoulders of Luka Doncic. And when Luka's on the bench, Austin Reeves has got to be on the floor because he is in microwave. You heat him up real quick. He could score 30. He could score 40. He is that damn good. And I got a lot of love and respect for a guy that was undrafted and has now made himself some generational wealth. Now, this contract agreement has no impact on the Lakers' cap flexibility this summer because their projected salary space takes into account his $21 million cap hold. So this is a really damn good deal for the Lakers here all around. And Rob Pelinka said, quote, he started his journey here as a Laker and has made it very clear to us that he wants his journey to continue as a Laker. We want his odyssey to continue to unfold in the purple and gold. Now, the calf and the oblique injuries, again, caused him to miss their first round series against the Rockets, which they won without him. And then I thought he was pretty damn good, despite clearly not being 100% against the Thunder. So that was for me, task number one of the offseason, the entire way for the Lakers. Re-sign Austin Reeves. Okay, check. Then start to build a team and draft a team that complements Luka. Cameron Carr from Baylor, check. Now this is what the Lakers need to do next. Is they need to trade LeBron James. Or they need to let him walk. So, again, we're going to find out what LeBron is going to do. You know, LeBron is entering free agency here. So, if he wants to re-sign with the Lakers, I don't think that that means that this thing is all said and done with. And if LeBron wants to just straight up walk, please stop wasting our time and go ahead and do it and pick your next team. He doesn't have that gravitas anymore. And look, LeBron had a really damn good postseason. He did. And I still think he's the second greatest player of all time behind Michael Jordan. But at this point, he's holding up the proceedings for the Lakers. And I know he's a free agency, so he can take as long as he wants, and free agency doesn't start for another week here. But we've already got the Giannis trade basically done and dusted. It's going to process in 2 weeks, but the thing is already done and taken.
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0: ABC News, I'm Dave Packer. A pair of powerful earthquakes rocking Venezuela. First, a 7.2 magnitude quake, followed just seconds later by a 7.5.
1: There are videos of collapsed buildings in Venezuela's capital city of Caracas as emergency crews help to get the injured to the hospital.
0: ABC's Melissa Adan. President Trump's closed-door meeting with senators today devolving into chaos when he held up a bipartisan housing affordability bill to press for his signature voting security legislation. This is a federal judge today permanently blocked Trump's executive order that would require proof of citizenship to register to vote, something that the president's bill would require. Still unclear whether Iran will allow nuclear inspectors. President Trump says Iran agreed to it, but Iranian officials say that's not the case. And President Trump tonight kicking off the Great American State Fair as part of the celebrations for America's 250th birthday after many of the artists initially billed for the event backed out. This is ABC News.

0: from ABC News. I'm Dave Packard. It was expected that President Trump would sign bipartisan legislation to reform the housing market today. Instead, he refused, saying Congress would have to pass the Save America Act, his voting bill that would require proof of citizenship to vote first. House Speaker Mike Johnson says he anticipates the housing bill will be signed in the next 10 days.
1: We're delaying this. As you know, he has a window of time before he has to sign a bill, and he's going to use a little bit more of that window of time, and we're going to go through this together.
0: Angst over that housing bill and the Iran War Powers resolution that was passed with the help of some Senate Republicans turned into a shouting match on the Hill between GOP Senator Bill Cassidy and President Trump today. Cassidy later.
2: And so I make no apologies for standing up to the president, if you will, trying to demand that more information be shared with the Senate and more information be shared with the American people. I make no apologies for that.
0: After the dust-up, a spokesperson says Cassidy was briefed on the war in Iran in the White House Situation Room, per a spokesperson for the senator. A number of earthquakes across the globe today, a 5.6 magnitude in Northern California, a 6.9 along Japan's coast, but Venezuela experiencing the most damage, a pair of quakes, a 7.2, then a 7.5.
3: A devastating image is coming in from Venezuela following a massive earthquake that struck while many were home celebrating a public holiday. There are videos of collapsed buildings in Venezuela's capital city of Caracas as emergency crews helped to get the injured to the hospital. The U.S. Geological Survey saying the epicenter was located along the country's Caribbean coast. Melissa Adan, ABC News, Los Angeles.
0: 1 week since a cold storage warehouse fire began in California's Boyle Heights. The Los Angeles Fire Department says the fire has been knocked down. Meanwhile, in Allentown, Pennsylvania, firefighters there are now battling a massive fire in a commercial building. You're listening to ABC News.
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0: Gasoline prices have decreased an average of 49 cents a gallon in the last month as Iran tensions eased. The Texas summer camp where 25 children and two counselors died in last year's July 4th floods has filed for bankruptcy.
6: In documents filed with the U.S. Bankruptcy Court in Houston, the owners of Camp Mystic list assets of about $500,000 and debts that top $10 million. The facility is also named in lawsuits filed by families of the flood victims. The filing comes less than a week after state investigators found deficiencies in the camp's emergency and evacuation plans before catastrophic flooding struck last July 4th. Jim Ryan, ABC News.
0: The Postmaster General facing tough questions on Capitol Hill about a proposal to restrict mail-in voting.
7: Under a newly proposed rule, the Postal Service will refuse to deliver mail-in ballots in states that don't hand over a list of approved voters to the Trump administration. Postmaster General David Steiner told the Senate Homeland Security and Government Affairs Committee on Wednesday. Democrats lambasted the policy during the hearing, arguing the rule was unconstitutional and a, quote, backdoor way of trying to influence this election. Peter Horolambus, ABC News.
0: Owners of a Texas preserve are hoping to spot Gracie, a three-year-old giraffe who's been missing for nearly 2 weeks. Cedar Hollow Ranch says Gracie wandered into a part of the preserve that other giraffes previously avoided. Residents in the rural area have been asked to be on the lookout. Dave Packer, ABC News.
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honor its old coupons. And the chain says it will still honor its old coupons. In fact, it's looking for the oldest surviving coupon, part of a contest for a home transformation. Dave Packer, ABC News.

0: K-E-A-A-M Honolulu.
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6: News, I'm Dave Packard. Rescue workers are searching for victims who may be trapped in a collapsed building in Caracas following twin powerful earthquakes. At least 32 people are reported dead and at least 700.

0: See, and if you've held on to one of the company's infamous blue coupons, the chain says it will still honor them. This is ABC News.
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7: ABC News, I'm Dave Packer. Two earthquakes measuring 7.2 and 7.5 hit Venezuela Wednesday night, collapsing buildings in the capital, Caracas. Rescue efforts are underway. President Trump backing off at the last minute, not signing the bipartisan Housing Act passed by Congress, designed to bring down the cost of housing, saying Congress first needs to sign the Save America Act, which requires photo ID to vote. And President Trump visiting senators on Capitol Hill Wednesday turned into a shouting match. The president miffed about four Republicans who broke ranks to vote for a war powers resolution on Iran. Senator Bill Cassidy was one of them.
8: The American people need to know more than we are being told. The Senate needs to know. And it does not appear, although I don't know for sure, that the course of this is going the way that we were told.
7: The Justice Department announcing one of its biggest health

0: 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Still got questions? 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

0: call 844-2-McGraw and be a part of the conversation on America at Night with McGraw Millhaven.
1: All right, we got them coming all over the place. We got phones, texts. So let's go to another voicemail. John Doe. John Doe, what do you got? Welcome to America at Night.
2: Sir, I'm just wondering about the origin of the word, of the toxic N-word, if it came from Nigeria or the Niger River. And if it did, maybe the N-word would be something from the Congo, like you're a Conger, or you're from Kenya, you're a Kenyak, or something like that, and the toxic word would have been entirely different.
1: Yeah, I asked her that question. What is the origins of the word? And she said it dates back to the slave trade. It was a different word at the time, and it sort of morphed into what it is. But yeah, I asked her about that. John Doe, number two.
3: It'd be really nice if you would say something on the radio show as to what time you're actually live. So those of us who obviously aren't listening when you're live can know when you are live.
1: It's actually a pretty good point. So we air the show 9 to midnight Eastern, 8 to 11 Central, and I have no idea the West Coast. I'm 59 years old, and I still can't figure out the time zones on the West Coast. So where what? Where a mountain time would be 7 to 10 and then 6 to 9. Is that right? So I go off Eastern. So we're 9 to midnight on Eastern time and 8 to 11 Central time. So hopefully that helps you out. Let's go to Dutch in White Springs, Florida. Dutch, welcome to America at Night.
4: Where are the photos? Why don't we have any photos of the Obamas with his wife pregnant before she had the children with the big belly, and then photos of the infants when they were playing with them? Most parents have those photos. We don't see any like that. Maybe she didn't have children. Maybe the kids are adopted. Interesting, though, that no photos have ever been shown. Maybe she really is Big Mike.
1: Wonder what the color of the sky in Dutch's world.

0: I'm John Batchelor, Gordon Chang, at Gordon G. Chang, my colleague and co-host, and we're very pleased to welcome the author and keen observer of the geopolitics of Asia, Mark Clifford. The book is The Troublemaker, How Jimmy Lai Became a Billionaire, Hong Kong's Greatest Dissident, and China's Fiercest Critic. Gordon, I come to you to explain to the audience why Jimmy Lai is so critical for the peace of the earth, but also for understanding where the United States is with regard to the People's Republic of China. This is not hail fellow well met in some forbidden city garden with the two leaders exchanging flattery. This is hostile and threatening. Why do we need to know the fate of Jimmy Lai? Why is his life so critical to the success of the United States and its allies? Good day to you, Gordon.
1: Good day, John and Mark. Jimmy Lai is an inspiration to all who want freedom and democracy, especially with regard to China. He could have left Hong Kong. He knew he was going to be persecuted, and he certainly was. And as Mark has just told us, he has now spent more than 2,000 days in prison, Monday being that horrible anniversary. President Trump has raised Jimmy's plight with Xi Jinping. Xi Jinping has indicated that he will not let Jimmy go. I don't know if this is a negotiating tactic on the China's part, but clearly it's in China's interest to let Jimmy go, because if he dies in prison, and that's a real possibility, then what we have is him becoming even more of a martyr and more of an inspiration to the Chinese people and to people around the world.
0: You have a question for our friend Mark, Gordon.
1: Mark, as we just were talking about, Xi Jinping has indicated that he is not going to let Jimmy Lai go. Why do you think the Chinese leader said that?
2: Yeah, well, this is according to President Trump, and thank you, Gordon and John, for your interest. President Trump, after his recent meeting in Beijing in May, indicated that he had spoken with Xi Jinping, the party secretary, about Jimmy, and that it would be difficult for Xi Jinping to let Jimmy out. Now, I don't think that Xi Jinping is worried about the National People's Congress pushing back or impeaching him because he's letting Jimmy out. I mean, it's preposterous to think that it would be difficult for Xi Jinping in any real sense. It's a matter of face at this point. Jimmy Lai personifies the most intense opposition in the form of one person that the Chinese Communist Party has seen in nearly 80 years of rule. He's a man with intense principles. He does what he thinks is right, even if it's at the cost of his potential cost of his life. He's got money. He's got influence. He had a media empire that employed almost 4,000 people at its peak. And he's got a lot of international support. So the Chinese are afraid that by giving in to Jimmy, it would be effectively giving in to the opposition to the regime throughout the country.
0: Mark, I want to understand what Jimmy Lai's fate means to the people of Hong Kong. The city feels at this point in between being the free and prosperous capital of all of East Asia to becoming just like another crushed Chinese city. Do the people of Hong Kong understand Jimmy Lai's fate may be their fate?
2: They absolutely. Look, Jimmy Lai was a controversial figure. He was a swashbuckling, larger-than-life guy who ran a very aggressive newspaper. A lot of people in Hong Kong didn't like him when he was running Apple, but they have a newfound appreciation for his willingness to suffer on their part. And we've seen some signs that even establishment newspapers and publications have snuck a certain sympathy for him into some of their coverage, because they realize if a guy who just wanted China to uphold its promises to the people of Hong Kong, if a guy like Jimmy Lai can go to jail with his wealth, his influence, his courage, then any of them can go to jail. So I think they take that lesson on board, but his fate is Hong Kong's fate.
0: And when you say Hong Kong's fate, so we're looking at the city struggling even more than it has already. Is that correct?
2: That's right. It seems that each month brings a new turn of the screw in terms of authorities' ability to basically throw anybody in jail for anything. The latest is that the chief executive, effectively the mayor, can decide that any case is a national security case. So we had a tragic fire late last year that killed 168 people. First of all, that fire never would have happened had Apple Daily still been around. If you'd had a robust press, residents had protested and tried to talk to officials and the press for many months, and their calls went unheeded. Their warnings about safety issues, and then this huge apartment complex went up in flames. Now that's a national security case. Anybody who's trying to grieve and get justice for their loved ones risks, and they either have been people arrested and charged on sedition and other national security charges. The whole place is becoming a national security state.
0: Gordon, there's a spy case in London. Do you know about these things?
1: Well, Mark certainly does. It's a Hong Kong person. And again, it's part of China's comprehensive program to use everybody and everything to gather information for China.
0: Mark, can you explain to us? This is two men, one a British immigration officer. What do we know about this case, and what does it illustrate about China?
2: Well, it illustrates that China is using Hong Kong as a kind of cat's paw to see how far it can go in undercutting freedoms in democratic societies. The case revolves around the Hong Kong Economic and Trade Office, which is kind of a consulate or an embassy, supposed to be promoting trade and economic ties. In fact, it's become a spy and espionage den. A former Hong Kong policeman, Bill Yun, was appointed as a manager at the office. He recruited a man named Peter Wai, who, as Gordon mentioned, was a border forces official, immigration official for Britain. They, along with at least one other person who has ended up dead, an apparent suicide, were harassing and surveilling Hong Kong dissidents and others in England, as part of a campaign to intimidate opponents at home and abroad. They were convicted and last week sentenced to 10 years and 8 years in prison. The longer sentence was for the border forces official who was abusing British databases to gather information, not just on Hong Kongers, but on others as well. It's a dramatic and a chilling illustration of China's export of its repressive policies, and the fact it's very sad that Hong Kong is leading the way in this rather unfortunate endeavor.
0: So not only Jimmy Lai, a British citizen with British passport, is persecuted in China. China's using its access to a free society, London, to abuse the people of London. Do I say that correctly, Mark?
2: Absolutely. I think, and John, thank you for underscoring and making this, you know, really blunt. China and using Hong Kong as a proxy is exporting its repressive model. I have a young colleague, Chloe Chung. She just turned 21 earlier this year. She has a $130,000 US dollar bounty on her head simply for her activities that she's conducted on behalf of people in Hong Kong, in the UK, in England. She moved to Leeds when she was a 15-year-old student. She wasn't active in Hong Kong, and yet the Hong Kong authorities, starting with John Lee, the mayor, the chief executive, have said they'll hunt her and others like rats to the end of the earth, to the end of their lives. This is for free speech, peaceful free speech activities in England. I mean, the world needs to wake up to the threat of China and the use of Hong Kong as this proxy for intimidating people in free societies around the world.
0: Mark Clifford, Gordon Chang, I'm John Bachelor.
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13: 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Dr. Martin Luther King Jr. dreamed of a nation where his children would be judged not by the color of their skin, but by the content of their character. 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

0: I'm John Batchelor. I welcome Gordon Chang at Gordon G. Chang, and we're very pleased to speak to our colleague Rebecca Grant, the Vice President of the Lexington Institute. We're going to speak about Contemporary Matters 2026, but Gordon, you have remarks about Rebecca and the 20th century history as well. Please tell me.
1: Well, the great Rebecca Grant is featured in a teaser for a documentary on America's nuclear triad, and she's front and center. Also in that teaser is a B-52 pilot who unfortunately died in that crash a week ago. This is a very important documentary, and I recommend that everybody see it because it shows this is what protects the United States day in and day out, because day in and day out, we do use our nuclear weapons. We don't detonate them, but we use them to protect our country and our friends and partners.
0: What's it called again, Gordon?
1: The Watch.
0: And where can they find it? On video?
1: I believe it is Amazon Prime.
0: That's everything. Wonderful. Rebecca, welcome. Please tell us what you did for The Watch, and then we'll move right to the Strait of Hormuz.
2: Oh, John, Gordon, so many Americans have given their lives for American nuclear deterrence in that B-52 force. Of course, that is the triad, our submarines, our intercontinental ballistic missiles, and our B-52s. And the documentary crew for The Watch obtained permission to film at actual locations where nuclear weapons are at the ready to deter. And so it's going to be a wonderful series. I think everybody should watch it.
0: Strait of Hormuz, 2026. Okay. Iran says the Strait of Hormuz is shut. Is that accurate? How do they know, Rebecca? And by the way, isn't the U.S. Navy sort of in their way?
2: Even the U.N. says in a notice to mariners, the strait is open. There are active mine clearance operations underway. And watch out, there's one mine over here, and here's the lat long. But the strait is open, and Iran has no tactical control of the strait. They used to be able to send out fast boats, et cetera, but this is no more, thanks partly to Operation Epic Fury and then to some very quiet, intensive work by U.S. Central Command and the U.S. Navy to carry out mine clearance operations and get the Omani side channels open. The strait is open. Over 60 ships moved through that strait over the weekend. Pretty impressive.
0: Gordon, you have a question.
1: Rebecca, the U.S. Navy is still on station at the Strait of Hormuz along that line south of the strait. Is it going to be difficult for the U.S. Navy to maintain that presence over a long period?
2: They are still there, and destroyers like USS Delbert Black have been out since January. She left her home port in Florida way back in that time frame. You know, I have no doubt the U.S. Navy can keep this up as long as they need to. They can return to blockading if it calls for it. But make no mistake, this is a tremendous effort. And what you've got is of course, the two aircraft carriers in the North Arabian Gulf, destroyers, other ships like the little class ships that have the mine countermeasures packages. Then you've got literally Apache helicopters that are armed to go after drones that are patrolling the strait. They're there also to go after fast boats as necessary. F-16s, A-10s, the carrier-based air, the land-based air, you name it. Nobody went home from Central Command, and I don't think anybody will until that 60-day countdown is ended. Then we'll either see an agreement with Iran, or we may see more U.S. Navy operations.
0: I believe it was Reuters that revealed that there was a smuggler's route being used by the U.S. Navy and tankers coming out of the Gulf. The strait that was not much advertised early in the conflict, but certainly is now. And I think the Apache helicopter that was taken down by Iran fire was participating in that smuggler's route. It's Reuters called it a smuggler's route. I don't. It's more romantic that way. I think it's on the western shore of the Strait of the Strait of Hormuz. And the U.S. Navy is participating in that. So when it's not really open, the U.S. Navy has control of the Strait of Hormuz. Is that too general? Does that generalities hold up?
2: That is exactly right. The U.S. Navy has control of the strait and that narrow passage. They have control of the sea lanes around it and up through the Gulf. And of course, we have air dominance over that region as well. And you're right about the Apache helicopters. the route, how romantic a smuggler's route, it's really the traffic separation scheme that runs by Oman. It's kind of like a big inbound, outbound lane. They're about 2 miles wide. There is another little route that goes even closer to that western coast you talked about. But what we're wanting to see is the big ships, the VLCCs carrying crude, the bulkers, the container ships actually moving through the regular traffic separation scheme, because you've got northbound and southbound traffic you got to get through there. The problem is the international shippers, they work on very tight time schedules. They are extremely risk averse. The crews are unarmed for the most part, and it's going to take some time to get this traffic flowing. So President Trump needs to do everything he can to signal confidence in this waterway. And frankly, I think he ought to lift his Jones Act waiver. That would be a good signal to the international mirrors that the crisis is over.
0: What's that mean, Jones Act?
2: The Jones Act protects coastwise trade for U.S. only ships, got to be U.S. owned, flagged, and crewed. And they do things like run fuel from Louisiana into Florida and other supply routes. Under the waiver, foreign crews could participate in that, but only about 100 ships have done so. Although, Gordon, about a quarter of those turned out to be Chinese. So we normally just waive it for a little while during a hurricane. But this waiver has been in place for coming up on 90 days. And I think just sending a bad signal at this point. We want to protect that for U.S. ships only. That's the way forward for innovation and restoring American shipbuilding. So it's really time to cancel that waiver, partly to signal to the international shippers that we think everything is good in the Strait of Hormuz and we're not going to see that clog in the gasoline delivery system.
0: Gordon, we have about a minute for a quick question.
1: Rebecca, when we go back a year or so ago, people were talking about how the U.S. Navy had let its mine clearing operations abilities to atrophy. How's that going now?
2: Well, as it turns out, we've got great mine clearance abilities, fewer ships, but it's done now with underwater and surface autonomous vessels and with helicopters that use a sort of an aerial pod. It's all about detecting, locating the mine, and then neutralizing them when necessary. But most of that has now shipped to sea drones, which are an increasingly important part of the U.S. Navy.
0: Rebecca, your estimation right now, the Strait of Hormuz is open, the U.S. Navy has control. How much longer do you think Iran can get away with this magic trick of claiming they've shut it down?
2: No one's going to believe them. And you can't pay the Persian Gulf Strait Authority they set up because Secretary of the Treasury Scott Bessent put secondary sanctions on it. They're going to get no money. They can't run out a drone or a fast boat. No one is going to believe this could be Iran control of the strait. It's a desperate plea. It's not going to work.
0: And the word is going out now to all parties that the strait is open and that Iran is boasting. Is that correct?
2: Absolutely. You're listening to Channel 16 for the Mariners. Iran is boasting. But what we see is all the international maritime organizations saying, yes, here is the clear passage through the strait, and we can give you the lat long and the coordinates of where that channel is.
0: Rebecca Grant, Vice President of the Lexington Institute and featured in The Watch, a new presentation on the History Channel. And Gordon said is correct. Everything's at Amazon. I'm John Batch.
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8: BC News, I'm Dave Packer. Two earthquakes measuring 7.1 and 7.5 hit Venezuela tonight. Collapsing buildings in the capital, Caracas. Rescue efforts are underway. Angst over a bipartisan housing affordability bill that the president did not sign, and the Iran War Powers resolution that was passed with the help of some Senate Republicans. It turned into a shouting match on the Hill between GOP Senator Bill Cassidy and President Trump today. Cassidy later.
9: And so I make no apologies for standing up to the president, if you will, trying to demand that more information be shared with the Senate and more information be shared with the American people. I make no apologies for that.
8: 1 week since a cold storage warehouse fire began in California's Boyle Heights, the Los Angeles Fire Department says that the fire has been knocked down. Meanwhile, in Allentown, Pennsylvania, firefighters there are now battling a massive fire at a commercial building. This is ABC News.
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0: I'm John Batchelor, Gordon Chang at Gordon G. Chang, my colleague and co-host, and we're headed north of the border, an unguarded border, the longest unguarded border in the solar system, Canada, and our friend Charles Burton of the Synopsis Institute looking at a poll in the Toronto Sun that makes it very clear Canadians are well educated about the People's Republic of China. Charles, what I'm reading here is that the majority of Canadians see China as a threat. Is that new? Has that always been in place? I didn't know about it. Good day to you, Charles.
1: A good day. Well, I mean, in recent years, the perception of China as a threat to Canada has been enhanced. People are more aware of it. There was a major study of the government on Chinese interference in Canadian elections and influence operations that was provoked by the release of Canadian Security Intelligence Service secret documents that suggested that China was engaged in a lot of malign activities threatening Canadian security and sovereignty, that these documents had been given to the senior levels of government to act on, and the government had not responded to these threats. So, you know, that led to us a surge of Canadian concern over Chinese activities in Canada and the increase of China's presence. This survey was in fact done by the Canadian Security Intelligence Service to assess the extent to which Canadians are aware of these threats that the Security Service, of course, is very closely aware of. And it shows that if you ask people if China is a threat, they agree. But on the other hand, a significant portion of the Canadian population supports Mr. Carney's move towards improving relations with China in the hope of being able to diversify Canadian trade, which has been affected by the Trump tariffs, towards other countries. So on the one hand, they say that they're concerned about the Chinese threat. On the other hand, they'd like to do much more with China and are more or less giving China tacit consent over its influence and interference activities, over the import of products of forced labor, and the government's weakening of our stance against Chinese technology by the Huawei and ZTE companies. So you do have some contradictory indications there. But then you have to look at some other polling data, for example, that 65% of the Canadian population now believe that the United States is not a reliable partner. This in contrast to 83% 3 years ago, who thought that the United States was a reliable partner, or the only 20% of the population that believes that Mr. Trump is defending world peace and stability, as opposed to 59% for Macron and 83% for Zelensky. So, you know, it really is all about Donald Trump and the response to Canadian concerns over his policies that will negatively impact on Canada's economy and the pre-existing security arrangements, both in the North and with regard to NATO.
0: Gordon, you have a question for Charles.
2: Charles, with regard to U.S. Canada trade, there are going to be negotiations about the USMCA, the Tri-National Pact, and also involving Mexico. How is that going at the moment?
1: Well, we're not having any, we're not having any negotiations. The United States has been dealing bilaterally with Mexico. Mr. Trump says that he doesn't think that the United States needs this, what we refer to as CUSMA in Canada, the trilateral integration of the economies through free trade. But on the other hand, it's still in effect, so that the Trump tariffs have impacted on certain sectors where he has abrogated the agreement, in metals and other relatively minor parts, the auto sector, 20% tariff on that. But it's still in effect. So

0: negotiations are ongoing, but after the Premier of Ontario released a video showing in the United States, showing Ronald Reagan speaking against tariffs and promoting free trade, Mr. Trump stopped the negotiations. And as far as we know, they're basically not resumed. And so where this will go is hard to say, but it can't be abrogated immediately. There is a process for withdrawal, but there are a lot of concerns in Canada that Mr. Trump might decide to abrogate it. I mean, I should point out that, you know, over 30 states, the United States have Canada as their major trading partner. So if this agreement collapses, it will also impact on economic efficiency towards a significant portion of the American population as well.
1: Charles, my memory is that there was some unfinished business with the previous government, Mr. Trudeau's government. As I recall it, and it might be out of order, the Canadian intelligence services were releasing information that very much illustrated that China was a hostile actor and that the Trudeau government was not responding in kind, and that was why leaking, I think it was called, out of Russia, out of Canadian intelligence. What happened to all those episodes? Was that ever resolved? I think there was an investigation underway.
0: There was a commission that was held where this was discussed. And in the course of the commission, Mr. Trudeau suggested that these reports were not accurate reports. In other words, that his intelligence and security service was not providing him with information that the government felt confident to act on. Of course, that does call into question that if you feel your intelligence service is not providing you with good information, wouldn't you want to replace the leader and get people in that will provide you with strong information? But, you know, there were things like requests to engage in surveillance of members of the Liberal Party, or at least one member of the Liberal Party that was seen as acting as an agent of the Chinese state. And this sat in a drawer for 50 days and wasn't acted on, that the minister's office didn't respond. So there were a lot of reports that came out that should have evoked response that did not evoke response. It certainly was very good in terms of my own credibility, because I'd been suggesting that these things were going on based on circumstantial evidence, and this proved that what I'd been writing about in the newspaper was certainly right. Doesn't seem to have made much difference. Canada subsequently enacted legislation to establish a foreign agents registry. That legislation was passed through Parliament unanimously in June 2024. Up to now, no registry has been implemented by the government. So there is concern that that there are elements within the Canadian regime that are actively resisting the information that is very clear, that China is a very hostile actor whose continuous infiltration of Canada is not being challenged by government policy. It's a major concern. And the number of Chinese diplomats in Canada, according to statistics, is just one less than the total number of Chinese diplomats accredited to the United States of America, a country with 10 times the population.
1: Mr. Carney's government, have they commented on these matters? It's their party, and there would be continuity if he did comment.
0: He has not. The suggestion is that the registry is coming, but they're very hard to set up. A commissioner was appointed, but months later, the appointment has not gone through cabinet and order of council, so he's not in place. None of this seems to have led to any changes in the Canadian government approach. And what we're seeing from Mr. Carney is much more appeasement of the Chinese regime than we saw under Mr. Trudeau. And I think because of the Canadian population's tolerance for Canada compromising with a view to trying to salvage the economy from the perception of U.S. Assault on Canadian prosperity, there's the pro-China elements among the co-opted elite and business elements are able to act with even more free rein than before. And the government came up with an agreement with Mr. Xi Jinping that we would not be raising these concerns about espionage and infiltration and election interference publicly anymore. And so the government suggests that the best way to deal with it is behind closed doors, and therefore it's been removed from the national debate because cabinet ministers will not engage on these issues.
1: Gordon, if this was a movie we were watching, you and I would come to the conclusion that the Liberal Party had been penetrated by Chinese agents. I know I'm exaggerating, but how else to think about this matter that is left just not resolved?
2: Yes, and I think the United States should consider publicly talking about whether Canada should remain in the Five Eyes intelligence sharing consortium. We share our most sensitive intelligence over that consortium, and Canada in it seems to me to be a risk. I don't know what the proper answer is, but we need to have a public debate about Canada's participation in this.
1: We're going to speak well of Canada. Yes, right now. Gordon Chang at Gordon G. Chang and Charles Burton of the Synopsis Institute joins us because we're going to Manila, the Philippines, and the Pacific Rim shares something of a concern for the Chinese threat. I'm John Batten.

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16: 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And the only thing we should be doing in our bedroom is sleeping and intimacy. Mm-hmm. So if you create an association where you're there to do anything but sleep, you know, you're going to maybe potentially induce some problems with sleep onset latency, which is how long does it take you to fall asleep. If you're bringing your laptop to the bedroom and, you know, you're doing work in bed or you're watching television in bed, you're creating other associations other than what the bedroom is really designed to do. 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
15: 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We'll have more tips tomorrow.
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0: I'm John Batcher with Gordon Chang and Charles Burton of the Synopsis Institute. The headline tells the story. Philippines to build closer defense ties to Canada as it squares off with China. What does this mean, Gordon?
1: Well, this means that despite everything, that at least we're seeing in free societies start to mold and work together because they see China as a common enemy. China is pressuring the Philippines, especially at Scarborough Shoal. This is the most dangerous hotspot in the world that is not currently embroiled in war. And it's important for the United States, Canada, and others to work with the Philippines to deter China from what could very well be a confrontation that spirals out of control.
0: Charles, quite different from how I was pursuing before the questions about the Liberal Party, this looks to be shrewd and aggressive. Is that the way it's understood in Canada?
2: I think so. I mean, Canada is, as part of the desire to diversify economic dependence away from the United States, is negotiating a free trade agreement with the Philippines, part of Canada's overall desire to try and get less dependence on an uncertain U.S. situation. So Canada would like to be that those negotiations should complete this year. It seemed to be going quite smoothly. Canada would like to be selling a lot more liquefied natural gas to the Philippines. And then in terms of security, Canada has been quite strong in particularly in interdiction of these vessels that turn off their transponders, dark vessels, which are illegally fishing, for one thing, and also because of the Chinese vessels that are challenging the sovereignty of the Philippines. You know, Philippines with 1,800 islands really needs access to the maritime resources roundabout. The other issue, which is quite significant for Canada, was the Philippines' action at the Court of Arbitration in The Hague to affirm the validity of the United Nations Convention of the Law of the Sea, which suggested that the China's claims to waters very far from the Chinese land and very close to the Philippines are invalid. Canada, of course, has concerns about maintaining sovereignty in the Arctic and would like to see the United Nations Convention of Law of the Sea affirmed. So that's another significant aspect. But Canada has signed a logistical agreement with the Philippines for allowing Canadian troops to train on Philippine soil, fuel and interoperability of equipment, and did participate in the most recent Philippines military exercise. So Canada is certainly doing the right thing in the Philippines. And it's surprising in terms of the government's other actions or non-actions to appease the Chinese regime that the Canadian government is being so doing so much of the right thing with regard to a democratic ally that's meeting a challenge of Chinese expansionism.
0: Gordon, you have a comment and question for Charles.
1: Charles, you mentioned the Arctic, where China and Russia are pressuring both the United States and Canada. What is the state of Canada-America cooperation in the Arctic at this moment?
2: Not looking good. But the British have come up. The British have been assisting in the Arctic. Of course, the United States does have Alaska, which is far over to the west. But, you know, I think it's in general part of the Trump's government's requirement that countries should defend themselves and not be highly dependent on the United States. So the Arctic fits into the same pattern as the United States' reluctance to be as supportive of NATO as they were before. And Canada is responding to this, at least in rhetoric, in terms of promising to increase our presence in the Arctic and increase defense expenditure significantly. But practically speaking, due to decades of neglect and the expectation that the United States would step up if there was a challenge to the Arctic is essentially unprotected, and Russia, with Chinese support, is much accelerating its strategic reach into the Arctic at a much higher rate than Canada and the United States are.
0: I'm glad you mentioned that, Charles, because we're looking at a story. Yes, Canada might be late to the dance, but it is a major factor when it comes to the defense of the North. Mr. Carney made extravagant statements, as I recall, during the campaign. Is that being acted upon? Is he looking for the money in Parliament?
2: Yes. I mean, he's promised to eventually increase our defense expenditures up to 5%. But, you know, these promises occur over many years. And historically, Canadian governments have promised to enhance defense of the Arctic, and it hasn't come about even under the Harper period. So we'll believe it when we see it. I mean, right now, a lot of the Arctic defense is Inuit on snowmobiles, observing things, and concerns about Chinese surveillance buoys, which have been dropped, which are found in Canadian waters. It not speak of the very active Chinese mapping of the Northwest Passage, which has been done with Canadian permission as a so-called scientific expedition. China's been mapped more of those waters than Canada has.
0: Gordon, you have a question for Charles.
1: Since you're talking about the Northwest Passage, the United States believes it's international water. Canada does not. Any movement on either position on the Northwest Passage?
2: Not that I've heard. I mean, the United States has passed submarines through it, you know, over the years, sometimes advising the Canadians in advance and sometimes not. But I don't think that there's any midpoint of this. U.S. sees it in international waters. Canada has arguments about ocean shelves that suggest it isn't. I haven't heard of any discussions that would productively resolve this discontent. But the main thing is that we don't want the Chinese and the Russians there. The concern about the U.S. is a lesser concern, and certainly Canada should invest in having icebreakers and submarines that can assert the Canadian sovereignty over these waters. It's one of these things, use it or lose it. And Canada is certainly hasn't stepped up to now to show that this is part of Canada's national sovereignty.
0: Connecting these two stories, the Canadian public understanding that China's a threat and the Carney government connecting to the Philippines that is under siege right now, Charles. The Scarborough Shoal is being compromised by the PLA Navy. This suggests that Mr. Carney may be behind the public in understanding the scale of this. I'm confused, though, by the Philippines embassy. That's a smart move on his part. Has he talked about it? We have about a minute.
2: I haven't heard Mr. Carney make any statements on the Philippines, but the Philippines foreign minister is expected to visit Canada next month, and I think there'll be further discussion. The way the Carney government's characterizing it is largely about trade diversification. They haven't, you know, they won't say anything that suggests that China is a threat publicly, although we certainly appreciate that. And 2.5% of the Canadian population is of Philippines origin, so there's a significant political aspect to this as well.
0: Charles Burton is at the Synopsis Institute, Gordon Chang at Gordon G. Chang. I'm John Batch.
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11: From ABC News, I'm Dave Packer. Holding housing hostage. President Trump backing off at the last minute, not signing the Bipartisan Housing Act passed by Congress, designed to bring down the cost of housing, saying Congress first needs to sign the Save America Act, which requires photo ID to vote. The president downplaying the housing bill.
12: Low interest rates will solve everything. We'll solve that. Now, despite that, we're doing well with housing.
11: Senate Minority Leader Chuck Schumer.
13: Trump's petty refusal to sign our bipartisan bill shows how reluctant he is to do anything that would help the American people.
11: The housing bill passing Congress with a veto-proof majority, it'll become law without the president's signature in 10 days. President Trump visiting senators on Capitol Hill Wednesday turned into a shouting match. The president miffed about four Republicans who broke ranks to vote for a war powers resolution on Iran. Senator Bill Cassidy was among them.
14: He did not particularly care for my comments. Raised his voice. I lost my temper. That's not appropriate. It's the Irish in me. But I, again, matched his tone and his vibe, and it went back and forth.
11: The Justice Department announcing one of the biggest healthcare fraud crackdowns ever. More than 450 people, $6 billion in alleged scams.
15: In one case, a nurse practitioner allegedly ran a $900 million scheme, billing Medicare for unnecessary skin grafts. Officials say she took that money and bought an $800,000 necklace, a Ferrari, and a luxury vacation. The FBI also announced two more suspects on its most wanted fraudsters list, allegedly connected to nearly $700 million in medical testing schemes.
11: ABC's Karen Hua. Two earthquakes measuring 7.1 and 7.5 hit Venezuela Wednesday night, collapsing buildings in the capital, Caracas. Rescue efforts are underway. You're listening to ABC News.
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11: Another round of severe storms expected across the plains Thursday as millions cope with dangerous flooding and fire risk.
18: Torrential downpours and wind gusts up to 80 miles per hour. Drivers battling blinding rain on Highway 287 in Childress County, Texas. In Colorado Springs, large hail pummeling cars. Extreme heat fueling more than 30 wildfires in the West. The Cottonwood Fire exploding in Utah, nearly doubling in size in just 24 hours.
11: ABC's Lee Goldberg. The Los Angeles Fire Department says a blaze that erupted on top of a cold storage warehouse last week is finally out. It's believed to have started on the solar panels.
19: Well, it's a tall order. Some residents of Texas Hill Country are being asked to keep an eye out for an escaped giraffe.
20: Gracie had just arrived at a privately owned preserve, Cedar Hollow Ranch, about 100 miles west of San Antonio a month earlier. She's 3 years old. The owner, Vic Jones, says Gracie wandered into an area the other giraffes had previously avoided and ended up on the wrong side of the gate. The missing giraffe was reported to the Real County Sheriff's Office to put people on alert. Jones says the search area is extremely remote and the likelihood of Gracie encountering any humans is low.
19: ABC's Chuck Severson. The NHL has taken the first step toward expansion in Texas, agreeing to terms with billionaire Dan Friedkin to explore a possible franchise in Houston or Austin. Dave Packer, ABC News.
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15: Obesity is linked to many health conditions such as diabetes, high blood pressure, heart disease, and strokes. 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This is especially important for young people. Losing weight at a younger age can decrease risk of heart attacks and strokes later in life. The important message is not to get frustrated with a number on the scale today, but take action now to improve your health for the years to come. 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With this Medical Minute, I'm Jacqueline Lee.
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0: I'm John Batchelor. I welcome my good colleague from the Hoover Institution, Michael Bernstein, watching the Russian economy. There are some whoppers ahead, and it begins with this, a Reuters report in these last hours. Russia eyes diesel export ban, fuel imports amid Ukrainian strikes. Crimea restricts public life. Filling in the details here, we're looking at Russia considers complete ban on diesel exports, according to oil price. What is going on? What's happening? Well, it's Ukraine. But it's Ukraine with some inventiveness that escapes me, because I've only ever seen videos of, say, a drone plowing into an enormous refinery somewhere outside of Petersburg or Moscow. There's much more to it. And Michael's here with some numbers to back up the fact that these drone attacks have damaged profoundly the strategic position of the whole country, not just a couple of cities, but the whole country. Michael, a very good evening to you. The Rosneft, one of the major oil companies in Russia, is proposing oil firms now refine 30% of their crude in Russia. In other words, Russia's got to use the oil that it was using to close budget gaps and pay for everything. It's now proposing to use 30% of it at home because they're out of gasoline or out of diesel or out of aviation fuel. What are they doing about it? What are the rules that they're following in order to adjust to this decline? First of all, how big is the decline? Good evening to you, Michael.
1: And good evening to you. And it's a brave new world. It's a totally different warfare. Cheap drones are destroying the largest oil producer and largest oil exporter. And they are making the oil producing country and oil exporting country to face shortages of gas, diesel, jet fuel, everything for agricultural season, for industrial production is just remarkable. And to give you one example, the province in Western Siberia, Northwest Siberia, called Tumen, T-Y-U-M-E-N, which produces about 54% of total Russian oil, one province, it now has shortages of gas and cannot fill up their gas tanks and their vehicles with gas because of the refineries are blown up by these cheap Ukrainian drones. And this is just remarkable that thousands of drones Ukraine has now can scale up. They cost a few hundred dollars each, and their first few vehicles modified and controlled and navigated by engineers from Ukraine, and they find pump stations, pipelines, refineries, tanker trucks, rail tankers, and they blow them up. And this is so much so that about 25% of the total gasoline production in Russia is down. And Russia now can export crude, increased its crude export, seaborne crude, to 3.89 million barrels per day because it cannot produce enough petroleum products at home. So they banned gas exports, they banned jet fuel exports, they banned diesel exports resold by traders. Now they are going or planning to ban a total diesel export by even by producers, by refineries, by oil stations. So generally, it's an energy crisis, an oil crisis, a gas crisis in a major oil producing country.
0: I want to understand how they're using the drones. They're not just attacking the big oil refineries outside of the major cities. They're attacking individual gasoline hauling trucks or diesel hauling trucks on the highway. They are
1: attracting all the logistics. They're attracting transportation. Since now Russia cannot use lots of these pipelines, and because refineries are blown in particular provinces, each refinery supplies several cities and several regions and several one or two major provinces. And so when this refinery goes out of business, they have to bring gas from other provinces. But there are no pipelines, so they have to haul it on the roads enlarge these tanker trucks, this round shaped huge tanker trucks, which go from one refinery from another province to another city. And Ukrainian drones find them.
0: The Ukrainian drones spy them out, they can see them?
1: Yes, yes. What happens? What happens is these drones are like birds. They fly out there, they have eyes because they're first UV drones. They're controlled by engineers from Ukraine at the computer screen. And they find the highway, and they find some truck, any freight cargo truck, and they sit down on the top of the truck and watch out like a bird, like a bee, like any flying grasshopper. And once they see a tanker truck going this round shape huge, bringing gasoline, they move there and blow it up.
0: What are the Russians doing about this? Do they defend the tanker trucks?
1: The Russians used to have and still have a very modern and very sophisticated air defense system and missile defense system, especially around Moscow. But that's for missiles. That's for airplanes. That's for bombers. They never expected this little grasshopper, this little locust, these little birds, which are going small ones, and there are thousands of them. They swamp. And that's Moscow, why Moscow canceled the parade for the Victory Day for the end of World War II.
0: Right.
1: That's why Moscow is now scared. They cannot do anything about it because no air defense system anywhere, including in Russia, is capable of stopping thousands of satellite control, little drones. Those little drones, it's a cost-benefit situation.
0: Right. But little drones cost
1: a few hundred dollars, and they can damage in millions of dollars.
0: Why would a Teamster drive a diesel-fueled truck knowing what's going to happen? So you're driving down the highway, and all of a sudden there's an explosion in front of you. It's a drone plowing into an oil truck, just blowing it up. Now, how are the people getting gasoline or getting diesel? Because all the vehicles
1: That's the problem. That's the problem. Insurers refuse. It's the same as it used to be with tankers in the Strait of Hormuz when it was closed. That insurers refused to insure them, and captains and drivers and driving companies, they refuse to drive those trucks. So now, even if it is roughly safe that they can go through, they don't go on the road. So that's how Crimea has become certainly isolated. Some parts of the Northern Caucasus are isolated. They cannot receive, even if the roads are there, highways are there, they cannot receive fuel because drivers are refusing to drive those trucks for any price.
0: What about the rationing? How does that work?
1: Rationing is now, there are 89 provinces in Russia, if you exclude those annexed from Ukraine. In these 89 provinces, in 20 of these provinces is total rationing. 53 provinces of 89 have some kinds of restrictions. And they depend province by province, but the standard is that they now allow 10 gallons per passenger car, as license plate you come, to the gas station, and it's your limit. 20 gallons per truck. And if it is on the highway, it is a cargo truck or a freight truck, they allow 50 gallons at the stations on the highway. But that's the limit. And that's it. So the problem is that they don't allow people to carry any containers or jerry cans. And people use jerry cans to fill up agricultural equipment, garden equipment, construction equipment, bulldozers, excavators. Now they're saying, I read a report, one fellow is saying, wait a second, I have a construction company. I cannot bring an excavator to the gas station. The road is too narrow. It's a huge excavator. And I cannot get gas, so it affects construction, and it affects agriculture, and the agricultural season is starting.
0: How do you ban jerry cans? Do they have a police going around confiscating?
1: Well, the gas stations have restrictions. Maybe you can bribe an attendant at the gas station,
0: right.
1: But they're afraid. Apparently, they're watching. And here is, they come, there are queues. And in these queues, cars go. And so what people do, if they have two cars, they bring both, and then they suck out from one of the cars and transfer this gas to another vehicle, which is a construction vehicle or some garden vehicle.
0: I see. So you use a car as a jerry can.
1: Well, because the cars are allowed,
0: right,
1: and
0: it
1: is per. It is for one license plate. You have a license plate, and they have a computer, and they said, all right, this is filled up.
0: What about aviation fuel? Now, you can't take a jet plane to the gas.
1: They have allowances for jet fuel. They have allowances for airports, for planes, and they have severe shortages, and then they canceled so many flights. And now the aviation industry is in crisis. But we had the same problem during the close over the Strait of Hormuz. But now in Russia, the president of Russia, who is trying to downplay the entire situation, and today he met with the executives and he said, we are in crisis of all our air transportation. So it's officially admitted at the highest level.
0: Michael,
1: it's a national crisis.
0: Michael, does this show up in the statistics yet, or is it going to come next month?
1: It shows already in the statistics. Today, just the Russian statistical agency issued its report, and it shows that their oil and gas production is down 7% from what in the first 5 months, compared with the first five months of 2025. But natural gas production is up, and it is up by 5%, which means that oil production and oil, petroleum products, everything is down by at least 10%.
0: What this means that they're not going to repair this. It's going to get worse. And so
1: it's going to get worse. The Ukrainian drones blew up Kapotnia. It's a major refinery which supplied the entire capital city of Moscow. And now they hit it twice, and the recent report says it cannot be repaired until the end of the year. So for several months, they have to bring gas to Moscow from cities of Ryazan and Yaroslavl, which have the major, major refineries, modern refineries, but those are now blown up too. So now Russia wants to import gasoline from Belarus, because Belarus is a separate country. So Russian sells crude oil to Belarus and imports gas from Belarus. So far, it is safe.
0: I'm speaking with Michael Bernstam of the Hoover Institution, an astonishing report on what the Ukrainian war has turned into. Gasoline, aviation fuel, diesel fuel, gasoline shortages, like it was wartime. Well, it is wartime. What about the price of oil? Because that can't make Moscow happy when we come back. I'm John Batchelor.
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0: I'm John Batchelor with my good friend Michael Bernstam, who's astonished me with the, a little drone flies in on the highway, lands on the top of a tractor trailer, long haul. It sits there and waits, looks around. All of a sudden, it sees a truck over there that's bubble-shaped because that's a carrying diesel fuel. It takes off, and boom, right in the middle of the highway. It's fantastic, Michael. I wait for those videos. However, now we're going to the Shadow Fleet. Russia is said to have all of its oil at sea. The Shadow Fleet is plying its trade. It has severe sanctions on it, but it continues. What price is it getting? Where are the prices going? They're down in the $70 range now in Brent crude.
1: Brent is down to $73. Just a month ago, to remind you, just a month ago, it was 108. So it is a significant reduction. And Russian oil at the moment, at the beginning of the Iran war, used to sell almost with no discount. It was at the same price as, because India and other countries were desperate to buy oil. Then gradually the discount went back to $20 per barrel, and now it is more than that, because now the Middle Eastern oil goes back to the Asian market, and Russian oil will increase the discount. Russia is offloading its shadow fleet at sea. They used to have about 120 million barrels at sea in transit. Now it is less. They are selling to India and China, their major markets. And China is already negotiating higher discounts, both on Russian oil and on Russian natural gas. China is building new terminals for receiving LNG. And they're selling, we can get American LNG, so Russia is has to give them at least $20 discount for per 1,000 cubic meters. And oil, Russia had about 2 or 3 months of bonanza of higher oil prices. At one point in April, they tripled their budget revenues from selling oil, and now it's back to normal, which means that their fiscal problems will remain.
0: The production of oil, the last time we talked a week ago, they were not producing as much oil as they're allowed by the rules from the European Union. Has that changed?
1: They have changed to the worse. What happens is that regardless of the war, regardless of sanctions, regardless of everything, Russian oil production was on the declining trend because of the oil fields are old and they did not invest in new exploration and new oil fields. And so at the moment, the latest report from the International Energy Agency shows that they are not fulfilling their quota what OPEC allows them to sell. OPEC allows them to produce 9.7 million barrels per day, and they're producing about 8.9 million barrels per day, which means they're short by at least 800,000 barrels per day, maybe more. Other reports are saying they're close to 1 million barrels per day. So what happens now? They increase their crude oil export because the refineries are in crisis, and they cannot use it for domestic petroleum products. So they've reduced by 765,000 barrels per day their export of refined high-value-added petroleum products, diesel jet fuel, and they're increasing their crude oil. So they will get in less money.
0: Michael Bernstam of the Hoover Institution reporting astonishing developments in the Russian attacks on Ukraine. Instead, are you driving a tanker truck on the highway in Russia? Why? I'm John Batchelor.
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9: ABC News, I'm Dave Packer. Two earthquakes measuring 7.2 and 7.5 hit Venezuela Wednesday night, collapsing buildings in the capital, Caracas. Rescue efforts are underway. President Trump backing off at the last minute, not signing the bipartisan Housing Act passed by Congress, designed to bring down the cost of housing, saying Congress first needs to sign the Save America Act, which requires photo ID to vote. And President Trump visiting senators on Capitol Hill Wednesday turned into a shouting match. The president miffed about four Republicans who broke ranks to vote for a war powers resolution on Iran. Senator Bill Cassidy was one of them.
10: The American people need to know more than we are being told. The Senate needs to know. And it does not appear, although I don't know for sure, that the course of this is going the way that we were told.
9: The Justice Department announcing one of its biggest health care fraud crackdowns ever. It involves more than 450 people and $6 billion in alleged scams. This is ABC News.
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0: A very good day to you. Yes, we will rush to the commodities. Everything is moving very fast now with the apparent ceasefire holding in the Middle East. However, we begin with the heat wave, like a fresh assault on Europe in these last days. I report to you 30 degrees plus in Staffordshire, schools closing in Britain. I report Milan faced 40 degrees centigrade over the last weekend and expects it again. The southwest of France, not where you are exactly, but certainly in your zone, recorded 44 degrees centigrade 24 hours ago, and we're looking at the all-time high ever recorded in France. How is it with you in Albi, and what are your expectations of this weather pattern? Good day to you.
1: Good day to you, John. It's hot, hot, hot here. I mean, a bit more hot. It is very hot, but not as hot as 44 Celsius, which is 112 Fahrenheit. We're more down just below 40 Celsius here. We're expecting it to go down very gradually over the next week, and I hope that's true, but hope isn't the plan. We just got to pray to God that it doesn't get much hotter. It's been very hot and almost very dangerous to go outside for long periods of time because it is just absolutely frazzling.
0: Is it wet as well or dry heat?
1: It is absolutely dry all day, all night. It's hot all night as well, which is one of the most difficult things to deal with when you want to go to sleep with that, and hopefully it goes away. However, it has been good with the plums. So the plums that are getting direct sun rays on them are going to be very sweet, and I've tasted a few, and those that are in shade are really quite bitter. So it'll just be a few weeks before that happens, and then we'll have all of the plums down, which will be delicious.
0: You have your own well, is that correct?
1: Yes, that's right, yes.
0: And there's no danger of that. About a year or so ago, we were talking about extreme flooding in the area. Now it's in a heat wave, but the heat wave is across all of Europe. Not that that's meant to comfort you, but of course, immediately we look to, is this the weather pattern called El Nino? The decision is made between May and July. I believe they're calling this an El Nino year. The question mark I read is that El Nino being the weakening of the trade winds in the Pacific, leading to warmer than usual regular water in the Central Pacific moving eastward toward the continents of North and South America, that leads to not 2 degrees above centigrade, that would be a normal El Nino, but 2.5. That's a super El Nino. And right now we're in line to have a super El Nino. We can see what it does to the south of France. However, I mentioned that recently they've popped up with a new category. You will like this, Simon. The possibility of it going to 3 degrees centigrade above normal, which is now called a Godzilla El Nino.
1: And who doesn't love that? That is big.
0: It makes us want to go for it, although you've had enough with just super El Nino right now. Let's move to what it's doing to the commodities. Now, the Strait of Hormuz is everything. We have West Texas, Brent, electricity, all are going to be moving. We have gold under 4,000, so everything's moving. Let's start with energy. What have you got for us, Simon?
1: Some really good news. Brent crude oil, which is the biggest one, the biggest version of oil, is $76 per barrel, and that's down 22% over the last month. That is really good news. It's looking almost normal, or at least historically normal. Natural gas, $3.17, which is up 5.4%, and electricity, 42 euros per megawatt hour, and that's down 9% over the last month. And diesel has dipped below $2 a liter. So times that by four and you get pretty much how much it would be in dollars, which would be about $8 per gallon in the US. So expensive for the US, but cheap here in France. So it's coming down and we're happy with that.
0: We also need to pay attention to food. I note that there's an item this morning or sometime in the last day from Bloomberg that the fertilizer flow is returning to normal out of the Gulf. That is very good news. So give us the food prices next. So I'm interested in corn and soybean particularly.
1: Okay, well, let's start with soybeans. It's at $11.18 per bushel, and that's down 1% over the last month. And wheat is $5.88 per bushel. That's down 7.5%. in the last month, and corn is down 11% to $4.10.

0: The corn situation is very relative to what's going on with the fertilizer, because it's come down, it will make it more abundant because it'll be cheaper.
1: Fertilizer is a good thing. That was one of the major concerns about the blockade, that the fertilizer wasn't getting into the soil, therefore the crop was going to be weak. It still might be weak, but we're moving in the right direction. All right, we've checked off the two vitals. Energy. Oh, did I check with electricity? That won't be immediate, but the demand on the electricity grid has to be intense now. Simon, you grew up in a culture which is not heavily air-conditioned. Has that changed over the last decades? Has Europe come up to the U.S. standards, or is it still leaving buildings unair-conditioned?
0: Certainly in the UK, there are many buildings apart from basically big corporations, and they have the air conditioning largely for the computers, so the computers don't blow up. And that's good, but in houses, no, you're rarely going to see that. It's a very, very, very rare thing. Schools, you won't see that in the UK. In France, you won't see that very often. I think those things are going to change on the back of how hot it is here this summer. We've already had a 2-year-old and a 4-year-old die in this country because of the heat, and that's really not acceptable. And people need to have really cool houses and schools and et cetera, in order to save people's lives.
1: You're in a building that's several hundred years old. How is it for heat waves? Has it got draft ways, open spaces for the air to move through?
0: Well, our place does. You can close the shutters, which will keep the sun rays from coming in, but you can have the windows open while those are shut, and you get a little bit of air coming through that tends to be a bit cooler, and that's very good in the morning to cool the house and the living room and the bedroom and the kitchen, et cetera, so that really helps.
1: And in the region you're in with farmers. Their houses are all built for heat or cold. I can't tell because these are extraordinary heat demands that are being made. When I talked to Milan last week, their buildings were, I mean, they're medieval, you understand. And medieval buildings were not built for 40 degrees centigrade, or your buildings built for them in the farmers' houses like yours.
0: Well, the answer is about basically the walls are about 1 meter thick and they're made of stone. So that does keep for most of the summer, that keeps the heat out. And in the winter, that also works to keep the heat in. So if we have a fire indoors, that will be kept in by the thick walls, the warmth will be there, and in the summer it tends to keep it out, except at the moment, which is an exceptionally high temperature for what we have experienced in the last 4 years.
1: All right, we go from the heat wave of Central Europe and Western Europe. We go to the heat wave in Parliament. Simon, while you weren't looking, there's been a change in direction in the Labour Party. I don't mean to upset you now to announce that apparently a man who is the mayor of Greater Manchester, the only thing I know about Manchester is that Simon says it has two good football teams. He is now in line to be the heir to Keir Starmer, the Prime Minister. I'm not sure why they're doing this. It used to be called defenestration, but it looks like Mr. Starmer has thrown himself out the window. Who is Andy Burnham? What are we looking at? A mayor for the whole country? Is that a regular move?
0: This is not a regular move by a long shot. As far as I know, no one's really done this. He has a long political career in the Labour Party and on the left side of the Labour Party,
1: Andy,
0: which is
1: but
0: already left.
1: Andrew Burnham, you're talking about.
0: Andrew Burnham, yes. And so he was in Parliament for a long time in London, and he was the backup team for in case there was a change in which party was in control in Westminster. And then he went off to Manchester, and now he's come back from Manchester. So it's not like he's unaware of how Parliament works. He really does seem to know that, and he's been there a long time. He's very left-wing. I would got to repeat that a few times because the Labour Party in general is left-wing. He's even more so.
1: What does that mean for
0: What
1: Britain?
0: does that
1: A
0: mean?
1: left,
0: That
1: yes.
0: means more higher taxes and more spending by the government. which is very much the opposite of what you might expect from the Republican Party in the U.S., which would be saying,
1: wait, Simon, that's exactly the wrong direction. That's what got you into this low growth. What you need is the three elements I'm reading. NHS needs reform, which means they've got to go partial private like other nations that have a national health service. The taxes are way too high to compete with other countries for investment. I'm not even talking about taxes for individuals. I'm talking about taxes on corporations and immigration. Everybody says solve immigration. Now, is Burnham the man to do all three of those?
0: I think Burnham's the man to deal with the finances, to lower taxes for corporations and all that sort of stuff to get investment happening in the UK. I think that would be a huge situation. The immigration, the illegal immigration is a big issue, and it's not clear how that can be fixed. If the illegal immigrants come into the country and are arrested, where can we send them to? And we can't just put them back in the channel because they'll just drown. So they've got to go to another country, and some of the countries they fled from don't want them back. So it's very hard.
1: Simon, I remind you, you do have the English Channel. It's quite a barrier if enforced. I enjoy remembering Lord Jarvis's remark in 1801. I do not say, my lords, that the French will not come. I only say they will not come by sea. All right, so you have this advantage. You're an island, for heaven's sakes. Is it lack of will to enforce? If you can't enforce it on your beaches because they land in many points, go to the French beaches where the smugglers are running their very lucrative business of taking money from people who are desperate. Can't you enforce, the French can enforce their beaches and you can help them.
0: Absolutely. If there was a better relationship between the British government and the French government, because they're the people who control the various policing folks, and if that relationship is not good, and I don't think it is best at the moment, then that makes it very difficult to say to the French, okay, go do this and stop people coming across the channel to the UK. And on the UK side, there are so few police on the, you know, basically on where the, right on the water. It's so big. We're an island. Britain is an island, and it's got a lot of coast, a great lot of coast, for a small island. And so basically what happened in World War II was we mined all around the country so that the Nazis wouldn't invade. We can't really do that. That doesn't seem humane to do that, to mine all of those things. So we've got to send the police there, and there just aren't enough police.
1: Simon Constable in the south of France, we're going to turn to Simon's helping us understand data centers, which are everywhere, and there's probably been a data center under construction out your back window since we started talking. I'm John Batchelor.
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0: I'm John Batchelor with Simon Constable, writing for Wall Street Journal and Barron's and other distinguished publications. He's in the heat wave of the south of France. However, he has very kindly put together a data center quiz for the Wall Street Journal readers. I'm one of them. How much do you know about data centers? Take our quiz, published in May, and I've just taken the quiz for the first time. The subhead, where are data centers concentrated in the U.S.? Question mark. How much water and electricity do they consume? Question mark. It's time to test your knowledge. Simon, I boast. Heretofore, I've taken your quizzes, and I get maybe 1 out of 10. I got 3 out of 10 on data centers. I consider that a well-read man. What's the average return you're hearing from people who take this quiz?
1: Well, I don't have the data for all of that, but it wouldn't surprise me if 3 out of 10 is a good outcome for this. And if I'd have taken this quiz without actually having written it, I'd be very happy with 3, because I was pretty sure I would have got 0 correct.
0: Let's start and see how far we get. We have a few minutes. And question number one, this is privileged information for the Wall Street Journal readers that make everybody feel stupid. Because what are data centers? Data centers are the absolute necessity if you're going to make AI make you money. And the money that's being lavished upon the AI producers, that would be OpenAI, ChatGPT, for example, or Anthropic, et cetera, all that is going into data centers. That's what they're raising money for, borrowing money. That's where they're sending their profits into data centers. So question number one. Which of the following involves interacting with a data center? A, saving a picture in the cloud. B, asking a chat box a question. C, sending an email. D, streaming a TV show. E, all of the above. A trick question, Simon, but I got this one right. I hope everybody puts their pencils down. Everything you do, from the moment you wake until the moment you turn away from your phone and try to go to sleep at night, is data center. Everything. Everything. It's all going through those data centers because they're becoming the hub for information. Now, this one, Simon, the second question, I completely flopped. There's no way I could know this. What are you thinking, Simon? This was, what is the average cost per megawatt to build a data center in the U.S.? Come on, Simon. Who got that answer right?
1: I don't know if anyone got it right. I certainly wouldn't have got it this one right. This is one of these very hard ones, but it is interesting. It gives you an idea of how much money it takes to get the electricity. And it's as a, well, the answers that we've put up there are $5.1 million, $9.5 million, $20.5 million, and $48.6 million. And the answer is, drum roll please, it's $9.5 million per megawatt.
0: That's what it is right now. Wait till tomorrow. I do note that the data centers are making money of the localities that sponsor them. Not everybody's happy about it. I know in particular my friend Jim McTagg has a data center going up in Lancaster County, and the city of Lancaster City, which is in the center of Lancaster County, is going to receive a down payment of several million dollars as they build it, and then look to $2 million a year from the data center for the local budget. I mean, Simon, that's a miracle for municipalities. Does Britain have that understanding? A data center in the backyard means money for the councils.
1: I think that would be great. There are very many people, though, in the UK that hate anything being new being built, and that would include data centers. So I think there'll be a lot of people protesting, we don't want that near us. And Britain is a small island, so it's hard to find other places where you know, there is no sort of desert that we can go into and say, we'll build the data centers here. It's a very populated country for its size.
0: All right, now here's the only answer I had confidence of. The other two answers I guessed, but this one I had confidence of. They're number 3 of 10, and we don't have much more time, so you get to take the rest of the test and feel like a boob on your own. There are currently more than 4,000 data centers across the 50 U.S. states. I'm glad you didn't ask how many, because I would have gotten that one wrong too. And the District of Columbia, according to Pew Research, which of the following states has the most data centers? Now, I got this right, Simon, because I'm a cynic. That's why. Okay, so A, Ohio, B, Iowa, C, Virginia, D, Texas, E, Pennsylvania, knowing that Pennsylvania is what the governor of Pennsylvania, what Mr. Shapiro, wants to make the data center state. That's a clue, but it's the bad clue. Simon, drumroll and explain why the winner.
1: Well, the winner is Virginia, and it has about 600 data centers. And the number two is Texas, which has about 460 data centers. Virginia is very close to Washington, D.C.,
0: right,
1: or at least a part of it is, right up there. And it's there next to the government that wants to use data centers, and a lot, and are willing to pay for them. So there you go.
0: Simon Constable in the south of France for the Wall Street Journal. Take the quiz and feel foolish. I'm John Batchelor.
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15: From ABC News, I'm Sherry Preston. Desperate searches underway right now in Venezuela after a pair of powerful earthquakes in quick succession, magnitude 7.2 and 7.5. Reporter Juan Araras with the Associated Press in the capital of Caracas.
16: An earthquake just shook the entire building minutes ago. It's the heaviest quake felt in Venezuela.
15: At least 32 people died. Hundreds more are hurt. A state of emergency declared across the country. Strong quakes were felt around the world. In fact, in Northern California, 5.6 magnitude tremor. Renee Everode in Upper Lake, California.
17: I was like shaking from head to toe. My hands were shaking. It felt like it lasted for 20 minutes.
15: A major quake also hitting off the coast of Japan. Experts say there's no connection between them all. In Washington, political quakes after some Senate Republicans voted yes on a war powers resolution. President Trump was on Capitol Hill afterward and faced down one of them, Senator Bill Cassidy. Here's ABC's Rachel Scott.
18: I caught up with Senator Cassidy, and he straight up admitted that he lost his temper. Inside of the room, sources tell me that it got so intense that at one point, the president called Bill Cassidy a lunatic. And then Senate Majority Leader John Thune, the Republican leader, the top Republican in the Senate, had to step in to try to de-escalate the situation.
15: Later, President Trump opened up the Great American State Fair on the National Mall.
19: 10 days from now, our country will celebrate one of the most monumental milestones in human history. We will mark 250 years of glorious American freedom.
15: Scary moments in an Air Canada flight out of New Jersey. A pilot suffering an apparent seizure. Rodney McDonald was on board.
20: Within a few moments, one of the flight attendants entered the cockpit. He was dragging one of the pilots out of the cockpit.
15: Co-pilot took control. You're listening to ABC News.
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15: The post office is in the middle of a new push to restrict mail-in voting.
22: Under a newly proposed rule, the Postal Service will refuse to deliver mail-in ballots in states that don't hand over a list of approved voters to the Trump administration. Postmaster General David Steiner told the Senate Homeland Security and Government Affairs Committee on Wednesday. Democrats lambasted the policy during the hearing, arguing the rule was unconstitutional and a, quote, backdoor way of trying to influence this election.
15: That's ABC's
22: Peter Varlambous, ABC News.
15: Due in court today, an NFL star accused of holding three men at gunpoint. Lions cornerback Terrion Arnold is facing robbery and kidnapping charges. A New York Knicks fan who really wanted a memento after the team won the title has now lost her job over a custom-painted New York City trash bin. ABC's Aaron Katursky.
23: On the day of the Knicks parade, the woman unceremoniously dumped an overflowing public waste basket onto the sidewalk, grabbed both ends, and walked off. Her employer, J.P. Morgan Chase, says she's no longer with the company. The bank did not say what her job was, but added she was not attending the parade in an official capacity. The sanitation department issued her two summonses, $75 for littering and $100 for impeding operations. The woman returned the trash can, and city sanitation posted a photo of it with the caption, "Home sweet home."
15: Team Scotland has some soccer history at the World Cup. The team brought along what may be the world's oldest soccer ball dating back to the 16th century. I'm Sherry Preston, ABC News.
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26: 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The Devil Wears Prada 2 comes to streaming on July 29th. 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
26: HBO Max has released the trailer for Stewart Fails to Save the Universe. The Big Bang Theory spinoff follows a comic store employee as he tries to restore reality. It premieres July 23rd. The new Blair Witch Project film has a release date. Lionsgate says it'll come out September 24th, 2027. YouTube filmmaker Dylan Clark will direct, and horror veterans Jason Blum and James Wan will produce the film.
30: This day is bananas, B-A-N-A-N-A-S.
26: And happy birthday to actress Mindy Kaling, who turns 47. Mike Dubosky, ABC News.
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0: I'm John Batchelor. The New World Report, Professor Evan Ellis, the U.S. Army War College Strategic Studies Institute. He's traveling, and all our eyes are on Bogota, Colombia. The election looks to have a result. It is close, but it is nonetheless in a new direction. A non-politician named De La Espria, a man who was born in Bogota, lived in Barranquilla, Colombia, spent 10 years living in Miami and Florida, and has recently returned from Italy. His father was Italian, so he has an Italian passport. For his years in the United States, he has an American passport. And for being born in Colombia, he has a Colombian passport, an international man. Nonetheless, he's an attorney, a defense attorney, who has worked for some elements of narco-terrorism-related incidents over the years, according to the campaign against him. However, he is now the elected leader, it appears, of Colombia, a country that has been troubled these last years by the leadership of Gustavo Petro, who opposes the man De La Espria and is making remarks that there's irregularity in the vote count. Evan, I've done the best I can to come with the headlines on top of this. Is this a surprise that a non-politician is now what appears to be the president-elect of a major country in the South, in South America, Colombia? Good day to you, Professor.
1: Good day to you, John. First of all, it's not a terrible surprise because Colombians have been deeply frustrated by the descent of the country into insecurity and other difficulties under Gustavo Petro. They've been frustrated with the turn to having a relatively bad relationship with the United States in Washington versus the good relationship Colombia previously had during really the previous two decades, especially with security cooperation. There's frustration with the way in which armed groups have proliferated. There's frustration with insecurity and traditionally secure parts of even the capital of Bogota. And so I think the Colombians had wanted a change. The Colombians are also deeply divided between those who look with suspicion at kind of the traditional elites, what they call the strata six in Colombia, versus those Colombians who believe that the left and the party that now represent that, even Cepeda's Pacto Histórico, had really taken Colombia down a bad direction. So in that sense, it wasn't a surprise, even though important to recognize Colombia is deeply divided. Now, with respect to the elections, it does appear by traditional vote counting that Alvarado de Espria has won. Literally 99.997% of the votes are counted. Very few discrepancies have been found. Of course, Petro had some conspiracy theories. There were some protests in Cali, Colombia, among other places. But it appears that the vote will hold, and Alvarado de Espria will be inaugurated on August 7th, which is the commemoration of a famous independence battle, the Battle of Boyacá from 1819. Now, that's probably good news in general for the U.S.-Colombia relationship and U.S. influence in the hemisphere. De Espria has already promised to join the Shield of the Americas coalition, adding yet another state to those at least open to cooperate with the U.S. He'll have at least a decent amount of support with the Colombian Congress. His coalition is relatively dominant in both the Senate and House of a otherwise kind of split Congress, but he'll have some support there. The concerns that some in Colombia have, as you allude to, John, is that to what degree will he be populist? To what degree will he actually pursue a coherent ideology? Or to what degree will he respect democratic institutions and constraints? Some of his critics have pointed out that he has appropriated the Colombian national soccer uniform in his campaign, although previously he said he actually didn't like soccer and never had actually gone to any World Cup games. As you pointed out, he has been a lawyer now. It's not unknown that lawyers defend all types of unseemly clients. The criticism is he's defended both, former narcos and former what they call paracas, those affiliated with the paramilitaries. But at the end of the day, it appears that those concerns notwithstanding, it puts Colombia on a path of more significant security engagement to try to bring some of these armed groups under control, to bring the cocaine flows and the illegal mining flows under control, and probably to cooperate more strongly with the United States, especially in security and probably business, and to have a more solid relationship with Washington.
0: My understanding is that the candidate, De La Espria, has made remarks during the campaign to suggest that he very much looks to El Salvador as a way forward because of the amount of cocaine trafficking and growing and just general lawlessness, not only in Colombia, but in the region, spilling into Ecuador and into Central America. That means a mega prison. That means suspension of habeas corpus. Is that too far for De La Espria? Do we know anything about how he clarifies those remarks?
1: Well, certainly, John, he's made remarks about, seeing Nayib Bukele and the really successes that Bukele has achieved against insecurity as a model, at least to the extent that he also, De La Espria, seems to be looking to do a crackdown on crime and organized groups, a heavy hand, so to speak. And so for his critics, that has raised some concerns about, to what degree he will be limited by respect democratic institutions and freedom of expression and some of the more left-centric non-governmental organizations in Colombia, to what degree he might turn a blind eye on some of the non-judicial killings. But again, these are all kind of fears born out of that comparison. But it is clear that he does intend to take a heavy hand and that Bukele is one of his guides in that respect. To me, there's really two questions. Question number one is to what degree taking a heavy hand will be, a positive approach, or whether he will undercut, democratic institutions, and to what degree he will be divisive, and to what degree there will be, considerations of violations of, human rights and judicial processes. So none of that bad has happened yet, but those are certainly the concerns of his critics, but also a lot of optimism about the possibility of at least getting violence and armed groups in Colombia and cocaine production and illegal mining under control.
0: Your recent visit to San Salvador underlines the narrative that Bukele's methods have resulted in a safe environment for families, for children, for visitors in San Salvador. You said very clearly that was not possible the last time you'd been there, and now is. Does Colombia seek a renovation at that scale, the same sweeping away of the gangs in Center City?
1: Well, John, certainly when I was in El Salvador, I saw just the tremendous progress that Bukele made, turning a country that once had 104 murders per 100,000 people, just horrific, to a country that now is around 3 murders per 100,000, literally safer than most parts of Canada. And of course, in the process has reopened investment and business activity, at least at a small scale level. You have construction projects, skyscrapers going up, lots of reactivation of once closed public spaces. And so I think the general lesson in many parts of the region, this was the same thing with Daniel Noboa in Ecuador, and this is the same thing with De La Espria in Colombia. This sense of looking to a president who used a heavy-handed approach to turn a country with high levels of insecurity and public inefficiency into one that was open for business and people felt secure again. But for me, John, the devil's in the details. It involves good governance. It involves also avoiding stepping on democratic procedures and rule of law. So for me, the question of De La Espria is not only whether he will be able to replicate some of Bukele's progress in security, but also whether he will be able to do so without trampling on democratic processes and legal guarantees. And frankly, a lot of it is, it's not just about heavy hand. It's about a heavy hand and good governance, which not everyone gets that combination right, in my opinion.
0: Professor Evan Ellis, U.S. Army War College Strategic Studies Institute. He's traveling. The election in Colombia, and now we go to the election in Peru, that the count has been slow, and the candidates were well known to the voters, and at least their factions were well known. And do we have a winner when we come back? I'm John Bachelor.
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6: 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So if you create an association where you're there to do anything but sleep, you know, you're going to maybe potentially induce some problems with sleep onset latency, which is how long does it take you to fall asleep. If you're bringing your laptop to the bedroom and, you know, you're doing work in bed or you're watching television in bed, you're creating other associations other than what the bedroom is really designed to do. 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

0: I'm John Batchelor with Professor Evan Ellis of the U.S. Army War College, watching Peru. Why? Because they've had 9 presidents in 10 years. And it's Back to the Future. Apparent winner, according to Reuters, Keiko Fujimori. Expected victory returns divisive dynasty to Peru. So there's a double whammy there. The expected victory, in other words, we're still waiting for a final, or if we're final, I don't have it yet. But there is a lead that looks sizable. However, the word divisive suggests that all is not smooth sailing. So, Professor, a little backstory. Ms. Fujimori ran before 4 years ago and lost narrowly. She is necessarily associated with her father, who was president of Peru, and who was then disgraced for charges of corruption, conviction. He's now deceased. Ms. Fujimori returns now to the presidency with what you'd have to say expectation that there will be more trouble or there'll be confrontation with the faction that is now lost. However, there's also the possibility that Ms. Fujimori has very carefully prepared herself. How do you see her ascendance? Because even though she's a first-time president, she knows the office very well.
1: Well, John, for me, the victory or very likely victory of Keiko Fujimori in Peru has a lot of parallels to what just happened in Colombia. Number one, that it's in general probably good news to for the United States. The platform of Keiko Fujimori is general pro-free markets, pro-law and order. Like Colombia, it's probably reasonable that once Keiko Fujimori is inaugurated as expected on July 28th, that she could take Peru in the direction of perhaps joining the Shield of the Americas, or at the very least increasing security cooperation and other forms of cooperation. But also, as occurred in most recent Colombian elections, you have a Peru that is deeply divided and troubled by insecurity. So as you alluded to, right now the count is Fujimori 50.11, at least as of a couple hours ago. Roberto Sanchez, the essentially, socialist candidate, 49.89. But the interesting thing about that is when you actually look at the votes in Peru itself, Sanchez slightly is ahead. And it was actually the votes that are completely legal in Peru, but the votes from the overseas Peruvians voting that overwhelmingly turned the tide for Keiko. Sanchez tried to get those overseas votes annulled. The Peruvian court said no. The count is continuing and is expected to be finalized literally only about 2 weeks before the inauguration. But it looks like that indeed Fujimori has won. As you alluded to, she has long been a staple in Peruvian politics. She lost in 2011 against Ollanta Humala. She lost in 2016 against Pedro Pablo Kaczynski. She lost in 2021 against Pedro Castillo, the last major populist leftist candidate. Again, as you alluded to, for some Peruvians, she is controversial because, again, she is seen as tied with her father. On the one hand, some questions of her father's anti-democratic practices, such as dissolving the Peruvian Congress, and some issues with the previous corruption and anti-judicial and extrajudicial killings. But on the other hand, you have Keiko herself being implicated in a bribery scandal by a Brazilian firm, Odebrecht, which resulted in her being put in pretrial detention. Some would say that she was politically targeted. But so at the end of the day, for some, especially on the left, she is a controversial figure, and you still have the largely indigenous browner people of the Peruvian highlands, what they call the Sierra and Selva, who feel excluded by, again, this relatively Western-oriented pro-security Limeño. But again, it seems like she's going to have the opportunity, and she's also going to come in with a Congress, even more so than the situation in Colombia, where her parties will have at least the plurality both in the upper and new lower houses. And that's also a change, this new Congress, to have actually a bicameral Congress in which that should also give her not only the votes to govern, but also with the two houses of Congress, which is a change, a little bit more stability against those who in the past have decided to come together and kick out previous Peruvian presidents.
0: What is the driver for the disorder, the turmoil, 9 presidents in 10 years? Is there one cause?
1: There's structural factors, and there's also political factors. The structural factor is that you have a Peruvian Congress that essentially could vote on what they used to call moral incapacity. And there's even ways that you can do a vote, a simple majority vote, to essentially oust a president that came in increasing use. And so for that reason, you had literally 10 presidents now in 10 years. But behind that was also a lot of individual concerns over corruption. And so a lot of these charges were corruption charges or charges of criminal wrongdoing, or just a loss of political confidence, which reflected the deep polarization and fragmentation of the Peruvian system. But beyond that also is the fact that Peru really is in a deep crisis situation. You have widespread illegal mining activities. You have widespread cocaine production, which has gone beyond what they call the Mantaro Eni in the Purimac River Valley, the famous brine, into parts of the Amazon, parts of the north of the country. And then a lot of that money from those illegal activities gets laundered in the kind of the sprawling outer parts of the urban areas, what they call the Cono Norte in Lima and other similar outlying suburbs, which in combination with literally the more than 1.5 million Venezuelan migrants and other migrants who have come in has meant that you have populations of desperate people, lots of corruption money, lots of money coming in from illegal activities, which has meant a lot of extortion and violence. And so that's generated a lot of insecurity. And so one way or another, the Peruvians have been frustrated by corruption, frustrated by insecurity, fed by organized crime, which have delegitimized their institutions in a situation where a unicameral Congress, once you come together with the right coalition and the right cause, can basically boot out the president that they want and get to the next one. So the structural part about the Congress has actually changed now with this new bicameral Congress. Keiko's party will have also, again, a decent group of people to legislate with. But the question of whether she can effectively tackle the issues of corruption and public insecurity, that I would say remains to be seen.
0: Professor Evan Ellis of the U.S. Army War College Strategic Studies Institute. He's traveling. We're looking at two elections, very close elections, very close. So much so that the protests of irregularities are not out of proportion to the count and how the count is made. So congratulations to both. A close election is very hard to pull off unless you're honest. We're going to turn to another story that is deeply troubled. Bolivia, there's no election at hand. There's a president in place, but he's under siege. I'm John Batchelor.

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5: ABC News, I'm Sherry Preston. A pair of earthquakes rocking Venezuela, killing at least 32 people, injuring hundreds.
6: Devastating images coming in from Venezuela following a massive earthquake that struck while many were home celebrating a public holiday. There are videos of collapsed buildings in Venezuela's capital city of Caracas as emergency crews helped to get the injured to the hospital. The U.S. Geological Survey saying the epicenter was located along the country's Caribbean coast.
5: ABC's Melissa Adan, President Trump posting the U.S. is standing by, ready to help. Quakes also in Northern California and Japan. Scientists say they are not related. The president meeting with Republican senators on Capitol Hill Wednesday. Those who were there say he got into a shouting match with Senator Bill Cassidy over the Iran war. Then Cassidy, who later got a private briefing on the war in the Situation Room, went on to change his vote on the War Powers Resolution, which would have required congressional approval for any further conflict. This is ABC News.
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I'm John Batchelor, speaking with Professor Evan Ellis of the U.S. Army War College Strategic Studies Institute. He's traveling, and we're turning to a country that has held an election, successfully elected a President Paz, who is

0: So the government in Bolivia represent a grave threat. That's a quote to constitutional order and democratic stability. According to the U.S. State Department, in a joint statement with other regional countries just these last hours, it continues, a violent minority seeks to disregard the will expressed by a majority of Bolivians in the recent elections. And this statement is issued by the governments of Argentina, Canada, Chile, Costa Rica, Dominican Republic, Ecuador, El Salvador, Guyana, Honduras, Jamaica, Panama, Paraguay, and Peru. Surprising, do I see a Brazil here? Professor, the State Department weighs in, and it's quite clearly on the side of law and order. What is the backstory on the protests? The last we talked, there were not as many as initially, but these look dug in.
1: Well, John, first of all, it appears that the current crisis, which has been dragging out for more than 50 days in Bolivia, questioning the democratically elected government of Rodrigo Paz, is subsiding. But it's not clear whether the forces that led to those protests against him and the blockades of the streets and the economy, or the compromises that he made in order to get out of this protest, will not come to destabilize or at least leave him gravely weakened as the year progresses. Now, as you asked, the backstory, multiple different reasons, but Bolivia, as Rodrigo Paz came in, he came in with a promise essentially to continue to some degree the respect for the symbolism and the rights of indigenous people who comprise, 50 to 70% of the country of Bolivia, helping to explain the previous populist and indigenous Cocalero president, Evo Morales, and his group, the MAS. But essentially, Bolivians were sick of the corruption and the economic crisis that the MAS had led the country into under Evo Morales and his successor, Luis Arce. But at the same time, Bolivians were also deeply skeptical of the traditional lighter-skinned elites, people such as Jorge Tuto Quiroga, people such as Samuel Dorga Medina. And so Rodrigo Paz seemed to be a compromise, somebody who had came from a left background. The party of his father called the MIR, basically the left revolutionary movement, but also someone who seemed to promise adherence to free market principles and maybe better relations with the United States. And so from the very beginning, there was a sense that, number one, Paz inherited a crisis that was left Bolivia too broke and too difficult for him to effectively manage in terms of a lack of dollar earnings, a lack of goods in the stores, inflation, things like that. Second, there was a sense that he had moved too far to embracing the economic center and bringing the U.S. DEA back into the country and other symbolic acts that led a lot of the workers' movements to protest against him. That was made worse by his vice president, an ambitious person who seems to like to shoot his mouth off, Edmundo Lora, who actually became one of the president's biggest critics instead of supporting his government. And then things just got worse. There was a contract from the previous government of essentially bad gasoline that had damaged damaged a lot of cars. People also wanted more money because the things were getting expensive because of an increase in gas prices because of the crisis in the Middle East, etc. And so in the beginning of May, the protests started. They shut off the government of La Paz. But another big factor was the former president, Evo Morales, who was literally wanted over essentially a child trafficking case that had to do with a illegitimate child that he had with a 10 to 14-year-old girl, Gabriel Zapata. And so he essentially was holed up in Bolivia's big cocoa-producing region, Chapare, and basically trying to bring the government down in part to escape from responsibility under the law. So all of these things came together in a big crisis that was really difficult. So you had Evo Morales and the cocoa producers who had one reason for wanting to continue to this funding the protests to keep them going. You had other radical unions like the workers movement, the COB. You had others. There's a union movement called Tupac Katari that were demanding different things. And so this just went on and on and on. Rodrigo Paz was afraid to deploy the military and other forces, not only only because his center-left orientation made him want to bargain, but also because he was, you know, concerned about the reliability of the military, many of which had actually been trained and given positions under, you know, the previous Moss governments. And so there's a sense of paralysis. He didn't want to act. He was promising lots of things that were really expensive and unsustainable increases in

0: salaries, rescinding laws. And so the more he negotiated, the more people got bold. And so finally it got to the point where he got Congress to first give the military more legal protections if they went into the streets. And then finally, just this past, these past couple of days, he actually declared a state of emergency. Under that state of emergency, he brought the military into the streets. And so you now have what was once over 100 blockades around the country, including shutting down the capital of La Paz. It's now down to 20-something blockades. Things seems to be getting better. But again, he's made a lot of promises. There are a lot of hard feelings. And so even though it appears that he will survive this current round of things, the right is frustrated with him for this sustained inaction, which put maybe 10 to 13,000 businesses out of business. The left is still feeling emboldened and frustrating that, you know, the things that led them into the streets have not really been addressed. And so we've kicked the can down the road, but at least for the moment, a U.S.-friendly government of Rodrigo Paz survives in Bolivia.
1: Professor, I noted when I read that list of countries protesting the abuse of the Bolivian government, Brazil was not on the list. Maybe it's left out accidentally. However, Lula da Silva is a man who visited Mr. Paz's previous president candidate in office, who left, I believe, before his term was up. But what we're looking at here is the missing Brazil. Now, Reuters comes to this conclusion. Colombia has swung to the right, electing nationalist lawyer and political newcomer De La Espreya. In Peru, where authorities have been slowly counting contest, conservative Fujimori projected to win. The conclusion, the rightward shift of South America. I understand it's slow to the dance. We've talked about this for weeks. However, the question of Bolivia, is this pushback? Is this what we can expect in all those countries that are moving to the right? It's clear that Morales is driving this. There are other actors who are ready to drive turmoil in Colombia. Certainly in Colombia, it'll be easy given next door to a troubled country. In Ecuador, in Chile, even Argentina, are we going, and Peru certainly, are we going to expect a counterattack?
0: Well, certainly, John, the statement that you alluded to by the Shield of the Americas coalition, this was actually the second use by the U.S. of this coalition to speak out on a foreign policy issue. The first had to do with basically Chinese coercion in Panama. And I would note that in this case, like the previous one, the majority, but not all of the Shield of the Americas countries basically came out in support of democracy and President Paz in Bolivia. But as you also note, John, that Brazil, which is not part of the Shield of the Americas, notably was absent. And indeed, Lula, although he's trying not to get too far on the bad side of President Trump, he continues to emerge as the principal opponent who is willing to speak out, so to speak, against the Trump administration. So Lula actually, President Paz in Bolivia actually reached out to Lula asking for his intercession, which he basically didn't do, trying to get Lula to talk with his friend Evo Morales. But at the end of the day, if you look on Lula's position embracing China with respect to Chinese investment and trade, with respect to criticizing the U.S. on Colombia and Cuba, with respect to not cooperating with the Shield of the Americas, you know, let alone joining it. Again, Brazil is trying to not be the U.S. Enemy or opponent in the region, but it is increasingly noticeable that this country, which is literally half of the population, geography, and economy of all of South America, is emerging as the biggest counterweight. And it looks like Lula, who has been at the center of this with his Workers' Party in the October elections, just in a couple months here, it looks like he is at least four, if not more, points above his principal challenger, Flavio Bolsonaro, to continue that, with the concerns by some that if he wins in October, some of those political forces that are obliging him to be more restrained could go away. And thus, after October, if Lula wins, we could see a much more openly anti-U.S., China-embracing kind of U.S. counterweight in the region coming from that Brazil.
1: What does it mean that the State Department now says Bolivia represents a grave threat? We can name Evo Morales. He's wanted for crimes. He can be arrested, detained, brought in. He can be put in jail until he stands trial. What is stopping that?
0: A couple of factors. First of all, Evo Morales is essentially penned up, protected by thousands of his supporters in the Chapare, the principal Cocalero region. And so there's a sense if the Bolivians went in to do that alone, it would likely be a bloody operation with big political consequences. Indeed, many of the military forces who would have to be brought in, specifically the 8th Division, would essentially... Many of those officers actually owe their own positions to ascensions and programs put into place under the Evo Morales period when he was previously in government. There's also high levels of corruption. So again, given that this is the big cocoa producing region connected to groups like the First Capital Command of Brazil and others who export the cocaine out of the country, there's a sense that the police, who would also have to be involved, would be deeply compromised. Now there's a question of, could the U.S. do this? That would be politically risky for Rodrigo Paz, just because of concerns over sovereignty and the president's own kind of centrist organization. But it's not unthinkable that with time there couldn't be a U.S. operation. In tactical terms, it would probably be a lot less complicated than doing something against, extracting, for example, Nicolas Maduro from Venezuela, or, certainly an operation against Cuba. But so there's a question of how will Evo Morales be dealt with. And so for the moment, to avoid risks and because of the centrist organization or orientation, Rodrigo Paz has kind of kicked the can down the road, has tried to negotiate and get some of the other radical supporters away and split them off from Evo Morales. But again, there is certainly a hesitancy to act because of the political risks and because of some of the things that could go wrong.
1: Who supports Morales? For example, do the gangsters of the ELN support Morales, or do Gustavo Petro, does he support Morales? Is there anybody who comes out from behind the screen and say, Evo's my guy, anything like that, or is Morales all by himself?
0: This is kind of like the situation in Nicaragua or in Venezuela, John. It's nobody wants to come out and openly say Morales is a good guy. You get different shades of, he should be respected, you shouldn't do this, etc. What essentially happens is that the vested interests are certainly there that Evo, Evo has organized what they call the 6 federations of cocoleros, which are the main producers of although technically you can produce a cocaine or coca legally for a small amount of local consumption. The vast majority of coca, especially in the Chapare, is for illegal consumption. That means that the groups that are exporting that and transforming it into cocaine, like the PCC of Brazil, like the Red Command of Brazil, they have a vested interest in the continuation of the production, or at least access to the Chapare. And so it's not that they're just for Evo Morales, but as long as you have essentially a strong radical leader that prevents the imposition of governance and rule of law in Chapare, that serves the narcos. At the same time, as long as you have those forces preserving a weak state where they can launder their money and hide out, as narcos such as Sebastian Marcet did, that supports them. People like the Cubans, who have been deeply ingrained in Bolivian politics, people like Alvaro Garcia Linera, the previous the pro-Cuba vice president, also have a vested interest in stirring up trouble and preventing Bolivia from becoming a viable, pro-U.S. state. And then you have people like Lula, for whom Evo Morales is a friend, and you don't like to go after your friends. And so I would say at the end of the day, nobody really wants to openly embrace Evo Morales, but there are a lot of people who not going after Evo Morales serves their particular political or monetary interests.
1: I'm speaking with Professor Evan Ellis of the U.S. Army War College. He's traveling. We're going to turn to what appears to be very good news for the Central America, the Mexico economy is reporting an increase, growth. Reuters reports activity in Latin America's second largest economy posted its sharpest month-on-month expansion since March 2021, supported by the secondary sector, including construction, manufacturing, and labor-intensive tertiary sector that increased by 2.1% and 0.7% respectively. And we march to the sound of growth. I'm John Batchelor.

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15: 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Mark shared a couple with me here.
16: 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And it's a way in which the consumers can have a little bit more control over who they share their data with.
15: More info is at visa.com. That's simply visa.com.
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0: I'm John Batchelor with my colleague, Professor Evan Ellis of the U.S. Army War College. We're looking at a positive story. Evan and I can find lots to worry about in the Americas, but finding something to celebrate can require a search. This is Reuters reporting. The Mexican economy posts sharpest increase in 5 years in April. I'm going to say this is good news, Professor, without asking you beforehand. Am I correct?
1: Well, it certainly is less bad news than Mexico has gotten right now, and there are a number of different structural factors for the for the positive upturn. But really, the key issue for Mexico at the end of the day is access to U.S. Markets, where 80 to 90% of all Mexican exports go. And as you know, you have a deadline of July 1st with a renegotiation of the USMCA free trade agreement. I believe that here on July 1st, Mexico, the U.S., and Canada are formally going to go into the next round. Now, President Trump in the U.S. has said that he's not disposed to actually renew it. It may get kicked down the road to temporarily renewed for a year. But what appears could happen is that there's a clock, essentially, if it's not renewed, that will start ticking for a 10-year period in which the U.S. prepares for a withdrawal. And so there's lots of questions on the one hand of uncertainty, which keep people from investing in Mexico. But at the same time, because you have some progress, you have also a decline in gas prices with the decreased problems in the Persian Gulf and other things, you have at least people seeing some indications of certainty that things at least will not be as bad as possible. So you have some move toward investment. So there's a lot of small reasons the things have picked up in Mexico, but some of the major overlying problems, the future connection to the North American economy, the question of what happens with the Morena government under a lot of pressure to act against narco trafficking. Those big questions are still unresolved.
0: Yes, I want to come back to the arrest of the governor of one of the major states of Mexico, a man associated with Morena, and Sheinbaum is Morena's candidate in the presidency. We covered that story very effectively earlier in the spring, but it's fallen quiet. Is it now in pretrial? Is that why we're not hearing bulletins? It was at the time a shock to everyone.
1: Well, my understanding, John, is Ruben Rocha-Moya, the government of Sinaloa State, where you have the operation of at least one of Mexico's most powerful cartels, long reputed to be connected with the Morena Party itself. As has occurred with many governor-level issues where governors have been maybe collaborating with one of the big cartels or another. And so the fact that he essentially stepped down and he is now at least being investigated, that appears also to be a concession by Mexico to try to get on the good side of the United States. But the fact that the Sheinbaum government had said, well, there's not enough evidence to extradite him, so to speak. So it seems that Sheinbaum is trying to avoid a political conflict with the United States, but is not willing to essentially take somebody who is a heavy hitter in her own Morena party and formally extradite him. So I think there's a delicate balancing act that's going on here.
0: Professor Evan Ellis, the U.S. Army War College Strategic Studies Institute. He's traveling, and I very much help me understand these very close elections. Colombia and Peru remain very close, and that's a good thing unless the protests grow up again, as we see in Bolivia. This is the New World Report. I'm John Batchelor.
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10: From ABC News, I'm Sherry Preston. Powerful back-to-back earthquakes hitting Venezuela. At least 32 people have been killed. Hundreds are injured. And as ABC's Sophie Flay reports, the search for those trapped continues.
11: Crowds gathering around collapsed buildings, told to keep silent, as first responders yelled out to people buried in the rubble. Victims pulled from beneath buildings. Officials warning the casualties could be high. Part of the Caracas airport collapsing in a cloud of dust. People still inside. The quakes are the largest to hit Venezuela in more than a century. The last 24 hours have seen smaller earthquakes from Japan to the U.S.
10: ABC's Sophie Flay. President Trump says the U.S. is standing by, ready to help Venezuela, where they have since experienced at least four aftershocks. The president traveled to Capitol Hill on Wednesday, where he got into a shouting match with Louisiana Republican Senator Bill Cassidy over the Iran war. ABC's Rachel Scott says the president called Cassidy a lunatic at one point.
12: And then Senate Majority Leader John Thune, the Republican leader, the top Republican in the Senate, had to step in to try to de-escalate the situation. Other senators were also intervening, hoping that Cassidy and Trump would stop this ongoing back and forth. Eventually, Cassidy sat down. And I asked him here on Capitol Hill if he had any regrets, given all the things that were said and just how heated it got. He said absolutely not. He said he will not be bullied into silence.
10: Later, Cassidy got a personal briefing on the war in the Situation Room. Then he reversed course on the War Powers Resolution, voting against it a day after he voted for it. Western Europe still baking amid the heat wave. Paris saw daytime temperatures more than 100 and nighttime temperatures over 70. Another extremely hot day today for the southwestern United States, and there are continued red flag warnings in Utah. 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
10: Democratic Socialist New York City Mayor Zoran Mamdani celebrating his three endorsed congressional candidates in this week's primaries. So what does it mean for the future, including the upcoming midterms for establishment Democrats?
14: It's a signal about where the Democratic Party and in more liberal aspects of the Democratic Party is right now. And it means that Mamdani is going to get a bunch more friends and allies and like-minded folks in all likelihood in Washington.
10: That's ABC Washington Bureau Chief Rick Klein. Some terrifying moments on board an Air Canada flight that had taken off from New Jersey as the pilot suffered a medical episode in midair.
15: Pilot is incapacitated. Aircraft is being flown by the co-pilot.
11: It all started when the plane suddenly swerved. The pilot experiencing what witnesses describe as a seizure that lasted 40 minutes, though a diagnosis has not been confirmed. Passengers jumping in to help after they say a flight attendant dragged the pilot out of the cockpit into the aisle, trying to restrain him. The co-pilot taking over. The flight, headed to Nova Scotia, forced to land in Boston.
10: ABC's Hannah Batas says everyone else was okay. The building boom may be adding to inflation, helping to drive up prices and all sorts of things you're trying to buy. The Wall Street Journal says the biggest AI companies have spent over $740 billion a year alone on new data centers, increasing demand, driving up prices, especially for computer memory, which in turn is rippling across large parts of the economy. Sherry Preston, ABC News.
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0: This is America in the Morning from Westwood One. Good morning, I'm John Trout. It's Thursday, June 25th, 2026. Here's what's coming up on America in the Morning.
1: A loud and contentious meeting with Senate Republicans.
0: It's Thursday, June 25th, 2026. Here's what's coming up on America in the Morning.
1: A loud and contentious meeting with Senate Republicans.

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0: This is America in the Morning from Westwood One. Good morning, I'm John Trout. It's Thursday, June 25th, 2026. Here's what's coming up on America in the Morning.
1: A loud and contentious meeting with Senate Republicans results in a victory for President Trump on another War Powers Resolution vote. I'm John Stolness.
2: The U.S. Postal Service says it's running out of money. I'm Clayton Neville.
3: The IRS did better than expected, getting refunds out to taxpayers. Marcela Sanchez, Washington.
4: A federal judge is barring President Trump from implementing a proof of citizenship requirement to vote. Sagar Meghani, Washington.
5: On Wall Street, stocks are coming off a mixed day. All eyes today on Micron after those strong quarterly results last night. I'm Jessica Ettinger.
6: A highway shootout in Vermont left a border agent and another Zizian dead. I'm Lisa Dwyer.
0: All ahead on America in the Morning. It's 7 after. President Trump's relationship with some members of his own party in the Senate was on full display during his visit to Capitol Hill yesterday. As correspondent John Stolness tells us, it ultimately ended in a Trump victory.
1: Late Wednesday night, the Senate held another War Powers Resolution vote, roughly 24 hours after four Republicans rebuked Trump's war with Iran by voting in favor of restricting his ability to wage war. This time, two of those senators changed their votes, with Rand Paul voting present and Bill Cassidy voting no. It came hours after Trump met with Senate Republicans on Capitol Hill and voiced his displeasure at the senators who voted against him the night before. One of them was Cassidy, who got into a yelling match with the president over Cassidy's frustrations of the lack of transparency from the Trump administration on the war with Iran. Afterwards, Trump said the meeting was good.
7: We like everybody really in the room. I don't like a few people, but that's okay. I think you know who they are.
1: Cassidy explained his side of the incident.
8: You have not told the American people what's going on. It was supposed to last 4 weeks. It's lasted 4 months. Our original objectives have not been achieved. And I want to know what's going on. He did not particularly care for my comments. Raised his voice. I lost my temper. That's not appropriate. It's the Irish in me.
1: A few hours later, Cassidy was invited to the White House Situation Room and was briefed by Vice President J.D. Vance and Special Envoy Steve Witkoff. Both Senators Paul and Cassidy confirmed on X they changed their vote in order to strengthen the president's negotiating position with Iran. He told reporters in the Oval Office he wants Congress to pass his Election Security Save Act before he signs the housing legislation into law.
9: You know, I said I'm not signing the housing bill. I want to see what happens. We said, look, the housing bill is... I made billions of dollars with housing. I know housing better than anybody, maybe anywhere.
1: The housing bill becomes law in 10 days, even without the president's signature. But his actions didn't go over well with Republican Senator Lisa Murkowski.
10: If he chooses to hold up his own agenda because he wants action on the SAVE Act, that's, I guess, his call. It is not helpful to him. It's not helpful to the country. And it's not moving the needle. If you don't have the votes, sir, you don't have the votes.
1: Murkowski and Susan Collins were the only GOP senators to maintain their yes votes.
0: The U.S. Postmaster General testified before Congress Tuesday about the financial future of the United States Postal Service. Correspondent Clayton Neville has a follow-up.
2: Postmaster General David Steiner testified before the Senate Homeland Security and Governmental Affairs Committee, insisting an urgent need for reforms to the U.S. Postal Service.
11: The Postal Service has a broken business model, and we welcome the committee's focus on fixing it.
2: He said levers that are available to private companies and other government agencies are not available to the Postal Service.
11: We're mandated by law to deliver to every address, more than 170 million of them, 6 days a week.
2: Steiner warned that without reforms, the Postal Service will run out of money next year. The agency reportedly had a $2 billion net loss in the second quarter of this year and a $9 billion loss in November of last. As of May 31st, USPS had only $8.9 billion in unrestricted cash, its debt reportedly higher than $31 billion. Steiner admitted that the Postal Service is currently borrowing from employees' retirement funds to keep operations running, a move that's drawn backlash from both employees and from lawmakers. I'm Clayton Neville.
0: 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It's 12 past. When we return on America in the Morning, Trump wants proof of citizenship to vote. A federal judge says no after these messages.
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0: 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You're with America in the Morning, beginning in the Pacific Northwest. Here's today's forecast from AccuWeather.com meteorologist LaTroy Thornton.
17: Days of heat in the Northwest give way to more clouds for today as the pattern starts to shift to cooler weather ahead of a storm that brings some afternoon rain toward the Washington coast, with a shower able to make it into places like Seattle later today. For the late week period, high temperatures turn out 15 to, in some spots, 25 degrees lower than they were just earlier this week, with showers extending from Washington and Oregon across much of northern Idaho, and eventually into western and central Montana, and any areas of steady rain through Friday, most likely in the foothills of the Cascades of both Washington and Oregon. In fact, this pattern switch brings significant enough cooling that there may even be some snowflakes at some of the higher peaks of the Northwest. The heat remains locked into the southwest, though, with highs still at least 5 to 10 degrees above the historical average for today. The California coast remains cooler and more comfortable, but strengthening high pressure continues to keep sunshine in place, along with that warmer air. This keeps the fire risk elevated as well, with places from Nevada and southern Idaho into far western Colorado and northwestern New Mexico facing another day of prime fire conditions, as several fires already burn in the region. Severe thunderstorms bring the risk for large hail, damaging winds, and tornadoes across a large zone extending from northern New Mexico and Texas eastward through southwestern Illinois and as far to the north as central and eastern Montana, with a separate zone facing some gusty storms from the Ohio River north and east through western and central New York. Watch for showers over the Great Lakes states with some thunder for the southeast. In Arlington, Texas, today looks to be generally sunny, the high 96. For Joplin, Missouri, watch out for showers and a heavy thunderstorm around today, high 84. That's the nation's weather. I'm AccuWeather.com meteorologist LaTroy Thornton.
0: 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I'm John Trout. The IRS reportedly did better than expected in the tax season after slashing staff except on the phone. Watchdog says many taxpayers received their refunds on time this year. Correspondent Marcela Sanchez has more.
3: The National Taxpayer Advocate says the IRS did better than expected getting refunds out to taxpayers during the 2026 tax season, despite massive cuts to its workforce. But the new report from the IRS watchdog also says taxpayers who needed human help were left behind. The report says the agency fell short in answering phones with calls to the identity theft line going through only 19% of the time. Layoffs and firings took a toll on the IRS's workforce. Still, the report says improved technology helped prevent a total meltdown during the tax season. Marcela Sanchez, Washington.
0: A federal judge has blocked President Trump from enforcing a proof of citizenship requirement for voting, at least for now. Washington correspondent Sagar Magani reports.
4: A federal judge is barring President Trump from implementing a proof of citizenship requirement to vote. That was part of the president's first executive order on elections, which also would have prevented mail ballots from counting if received after Election Day. The ruling by a judge in Boston effectively makes permanent a preliminary order she issued a year ago. She agreed with arguments from Democratic attorneys general who sued over the order, saying the Constitution gives states and Congress the power to regulate elections, not the president. It's the latest in a string of rulings against that order. The president has since issued a second one on elections, which also faces legal challenges. Sagar Magani, Washington.
0: It's 18 after. When we return on America in the Morning, Trump says there will be no tolls through the Strait of Hormuz after these messages.
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0: Welcome back. You're with America in the Morning. It's 20 after. CNBC's Jessica Ettinger has a check of Thursday business. First, a look back at what happened in the markets on Wednesday.
5: Wall Street opens this morning after a mixed day yesterday for the major averages. The Dow was up 180 points. The Nasdaq was down 110. Micron, big chip maker, reported strong quarterly results after the closing bell last night. The stock popped up 9% after hours.
24: They beat even the bull case for almost all the metrics, so that's quite a positive. The bottom
6: bottom line is that the AI revolution continues to move on strongly.
5: That's Evercore's Julian Emanuel on CNBC. U.S. crude oil with a price back down to almost where it was the day before the U.S. launched missiles into Iran at the end of February, dipping briefly under $70 a barrel. And AAA says the national average for a gallon of regular down to $3.93, only 70 cents per gallon higher than this time last year. President Trump claims that Iran has assured him there will be no tolls charged to ships moving through the Strait of Hormuz when the 60-day peace pause ends.
7: The president has said that Iran can't charge tolls. Iran has said we'll have a Persian Gulf Strait Authority and a Persian Gulf Insurance Company, and we'll have charges which they may or may not call tolls. And so I think there's actually a pervasive anxiety among shippers about the degree to which Iran will actually have a say, will control the strait.
5: That's S&P President Dan Yergin on CNBC. Gold fell to its lowest since before last Thanksgiving, below $4,000 an ounce for the first time since November 18th. Bitcoin slipped to its lowest since October of 2024. It was hovering around $59,000. The home builders, big disappointment there. They sold far fewer homes in May than expected.
8: Single family homes, big miss here, 580,000. It's the second weakest number of the year. This is the lowest level since January, so we want to pay attention to this.
5: CNBC's Rick Santelli. A soaring stock market and some tax changes have charitable donations going up, but it's really the very rich people who are doing most of the giving.
9: Charitable giving reaching a new record last year to over $600 billion. That's according to a new report from Giving USA. As wealth becomes a lot more concentrated, charitable giving has also become more dependent on a smaller group of ultra-wealthy donors. Last year, Mackenzie Scott giving over $6 billion. Michael Bloomberg gave over $4 billion.
5: That's CNBC wealth reporter Robert Frank. On today's watch list, we get the latest on U.S. economic growth with new GDP, gross domestic product numbers. We find out how many people applied for unemployment benefits last week. Earnings are coming today from BlackBerry, Olive Garden, Parent Garden Restaurants, RV maker Winnebago, and spice maker McCormick.
0: CNBC's Jessica Ettinger. America in the Morning continues this Thursday. In a case involving Forever Chemicals, Chemours will pay multi-millions to settle a government dispute.
24: The Trump administration has reached a multi-state settlement with chemical giant Chemours Company over years-long illegal discharges of synthetic Forever Chemicals. The chemicals known as PFAS have been used to make products resistant to water, grease, and stains. The settlement is the first by the federal government to resolve enforcement claims against a manufacturer of harmful chemicals. Under the agreement, Chemours will pay a civil penalty of $22.5 million for alleged violations and spend $90 million over 15 years to mitigate PFAS discharges in three states: West Virginia, North Carolina, and New Jersey. The company also agreed to install PFAS pollution controls and supply clean drinking water to the affected communities. Combined, the penalties and relief programs are expected to cost $450 million. High up in Juwanee, Washington.
0: It's 24 after. A member of the cult-like Zizian group has been accused of killing her parents. The backstory when America in the Morning continues after these messages.
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0: Welcome back. Now 26 after, this is America in the Morning. The investigation into the cult-like Zizian's group takes another turn, with one member now charged in the killings of her parents. Lisa Dwyer reports.
10: A member of a cult-like group known as the Zizians has been charged in the killing of her parents. District Attorney Tanner Ralph says Michelle Zyko has been charged with murder, burglary, and conspiracy charges in the deaths of her parents, Rita and Richard Zyko, who were shot to death in their Pennsylvania home on New Year's Eve in 2022.
11: We don't have a smoking gun. It is piece after piece after piece of evidence that has been collected painstakingly over years.
10: Zyko was estranged from her parents, who were killed hours after Rita Zyko texted her daughter in an attempt to reconcile. Since 2022, Zizian members have been tied to the death of one of their own during an attack on a California landlord. The landlord's subsequent killing, the Zyko's death, and a highway shootout in Vermont that left a border agent and another Zizian dead. Sound courtesy WPVI. I'm Lisa Dwyer.
0: Two magnitude 7+ earthquakes have struck Venezuela. There are buildings collapsed in Caracas in the strongest strike to hit Venezuela in more than a century. Earthquake in California, Ed Donahue reports.
13: A rural area of Northern California experienced its strongest earthquake since 1940. It was a 5.9 magnitude quake centered near Willits, California, about 2 hours northeast of San Francisco. The area in Mendocino County is dotted with small agricultural towns. Police report some injuries. Bree Leon and her colleagues had just opened a restaurant when the building started shaking, rattling plates and liquor bottles. A seismologist says the area is not on a major fault line. Usually, the quakes there are smaller than this. Three other quakes under 2.7 magnitude struck near the epicenter within an hour. I'm Ed Donahue.
0: America in the Morning for Thursday, June 25th, 2026 is produced by Tom Cusick. I'm John Trout. This is Westwood One.
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0: This is America in the Morning from Westwood One. I'm John Trout. Coming up this half hour, a contentious meeting in Washington between Trump and GOP senators.
1: Trump had particular words for the four Republican senators who voted with Democrats. I'm Lisa Dwyer.
2: A year after deadly flooding, a camp in the Texas Hill Country files for bankruptcy. I'm Clayton Neville.
3: Massive data security breach. Again, I'm the new old tech guy, Chuck Palm.
4: The Odyssey has gotten a new audiobook with a surprise narrator.
0: There's Kevin Carr. That and more when America in the Morning returns after these messages.
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0: America in the Morning continues with a look at the national forecast this first Thursday of summer. Here's AccuWeather.com meteorologist LaTroy Thornton.
10: A rather large portion of the nation actually faces the risk for severe weather today and into tonight, but the zone can generally be split into two distinct areas. The westernmost of these risk areas covers some parts of the plains that have already had run-ins with severe weather this week, with places from the St. Louis metro area westward into northern New Mexico and much of Colorado. North and west through all but northeastern Nebraska, roughly the western half of South Dakota, just about all of Wyoming, and even as far north and west as eastern Idaho and central Montana, facing the potential for thunderstorms this afternoon and tonight that may bring large hail, damaging wind gusts of at least 60 to 70 miles per hour, even some tornadoes. Further to the east, severe storms have much less of a risk to bring either hail or tornadoes, but may still be rather gusty near and along the Ohio River from southern Indiana and northern Kentucky, north and east through much of Ohio, parts of northern and western Pennsylvania, even toward the Syracuse area of New York. There can be some spotty showers around much of the Great Lakes region, with places from northern Minnesota through Wisconsin and nearly all of Michigan in line for a shower or two today. To the south of the risk for severe weather, much of the southeast has the risk for at least a spotty thunderstorm in the afternoon, but there could instead be a thunderstorm at any time over much of Mississippi and Alabama. Spotty monsoon thunderstorms redevelop around the Four Corners states, with some steadier rain instead toward the Washington coastline as cooler conditions return, although a shower could make it toward the foothills of the Washington Cascades as well. The southwest stays hot, though, with highs still at least 5 to 10 degrees above historical averages away from the coast. That's the weather across America. I'm AccuWeather.com meteorologist LaTroy Thornton.

0: during a closed-door meeting on Capitol Hill for allowing a vote to block his war in Iran. Trump had particular words for the four Republican senators who voted with Democrats.
1: We like everybody really in the room. I don't like a few people, but that's okay. I think you know who they are.
0: Most Republicans stayed quiet during the meeting, but Senator Bill Cassidy of Louisiana, who lost re-election in his primary last month after Trump endorsed an opponent, stood up and defended his vote.
2: I'm voting for more power until I get a briefing.
0: Adding,
2: but I, again, matched his tone.
0: And says,
2: the American people need to know more than we are being told.
0: I'm Lisa Dwyer.
3: A massive earthquake has hit Venezuela. Dozens are reported dead, hundreds injured as buildings are destroyed across Caracas. Venezuela was celebrating a national holiday and many people would have been home when the quake struck. The U.S. Geological Survey says they've calculated the chance that more than 10,000 fatalities could occur from the magnitude 7.2 and 7.5 earthquakes. Back here at home, correspondent Julie Walker reports New York Mayor Mamdani proves his power in the city.
4: New York City Mayor Zohran Mamdani emerges from his state's primaries as a political force within the Democratic Party. All eight candidates he endorsed won with two defeating sitting congressmen. The Democratic Socialist says he's helping write a new chapter in the party's history.
5: I believe that that will be key in not just the midterms coming up in November, but also in the years to come, where Americans will be asking themselves, is this a party that is willing to go beyond just standing up to the cruelty of the federal administration, but also a party that's willing to stand up for a vision that looks at the struggles that working people are living through.
4: While progressives celebrate, some of the most powerful Democrats in Washington, including House Leader Hakeem Jeffries, who campaigned against some Mamdani candidates, downplayed the impact of the 34-year-old mayor. Others fear he and his loyalists may push the party too far left ahead of November's midterm elections, when voters across the nation will decide which party controls Congress. Julie Walker, New York.
3: Nearly a year after devastating floodwaters tore through an all-girls summer camp in Texas, the tragedy is still having far-reaching consequences. Families continue to seek answers while legal questions surrounding the disaster remain unsolved. Correspondent Clayton Neville reports on the latest developments in a case that continues to resonate well beyond the Lone Star State.
6: As the one-year anniversary of the July 4th flooding that left 27 campers and counselors dead at Camp Mystic approaches, the camp filed for Chapter 11 bankruptcy reorganization this week. In bankruptcy filings in Houston, the camp listed its debt as more than $10 million. The camp along the Guadalupe River in the Texas Hill Country says that its assets are in the range of $100,000 to $500,000. Families of the victims filed a lawsuit last year seeking more than $1 million in damages, saying the camp operators failed to take the necessary steps to protect the girls. Camp owner Richard Eastland died in the flooding, and his family planned to reopen a portion of the camp this summer, but later changed those plans amid backlash from state leaders and from victims' families. I'm Clayton Neville.
3: We have the results of a new poll, how Americans are feeling about the country's 250th anniversary. Correspondent Donna Warder reports.
7: How do Americans feel about celebrating the upcoming 250th anniversary of America's freedom? 70% of Republicans, surveyed by the Associated Press and the North Center for Public Affairs Research, say they're proud and excited, compared to 20% of Democrats. Some Americans say they feel conflicted or indifferent. That's mostly Democrats, about 40%, and about 30% of adults under 30. About 80% of adults in a new Gallup poll say the signers of the Declaration of Independence would be disappointed with how the country has turned out. But about 70% of all adults polled believe the U.S. has succeeded in achieving the ideals for which the country was founded. Donna Warder, Washington.
3: 16 till. When we return on America in the Morning, billions of stolen login credentials. The latest heist after these messages.
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5: Welcome back. You're with America in the Morning. Now 15 till. I'm John Trout. President Trump is taking his message directly to Capitol Hill, meeting with Republican senators who've grown increasingly frustrated over key parts of his agenda. The visit comes after the White House abruptly canceled a scheduled bill signing, fueling more questions about the president's strategy and the growing divide within his own party. Correspondent Haya Panjwani reports.
6: President Donald Trump posted on social media that he would no longer be signing, as planned, a bipartisan measure to increase home construction. The bill was supposed to have been signed at the Capitol, but Trump now says he wants Congress to first pass a voting bill. House Speaker and Louisiana Republican Mike Johnson said he expects Trump will sign the housing bill within the 10-day window.
7: We're delaying this. As you know, he has a window of time before he has to sign a bill, and he's going to use a little bit more of that window of time. And we're going to go through this together.
6: Meanwhile, Senate Minority Leader and New York Democrat Chuck Schumer said on the Senate floor that canceling the signing was the wrong move.
8: The bipartisan housing bill was an accomplishment that the American people want, are proud of, and need. Trump runs away from it. He's not going to sign it. He's petulant. He's angry. And he looks ridiculous.
6: Trump has been pushing the Senate to remove the filibuster in order to pass the Save America Act. Democratic lawmakers say the measure as written would be a form of voter suppression. Haya Panjwani at the White House.
5: Even after months of fighting, families living along Lebanon's southern border say peace remains elusive. With Israeli forces still occupying parts of the region, fear and uncertainty continue to shape daily life as tensions threaten to erupt once again. Charles de Ledesma reports.
9: Looking out from a friend's balcony, Milia El-Sheikh struggles to find her home in the ruins of her now deserted village, its entrances strung with barbed wire. Her village of Dibini is one of several Shiite majority communities across southern Lebanon destroyed by Israeli forces battling the Iran-backed Hezbollah. Israel's occupied vast areas and fightings raged through declared ceasefires. The latest truce, part of the interim peace deal between the US and Iran, appears to be holding for now. El-Sheikh tells the AP, I don't know anything about my house. Nothing is more agonizing than not being able to get to your home. One of the few Christians from Dibini, El-Sheikh found shelter in another village, but regularly visit Jedeidat Majedum, a mostly Christian village near her hometown, to have coffee. Before the war, it was a comforting ritual, but now it takes place against a backdrop of loss and fear. Majeon is one of a string of towns and villages visited by the AP on the blurry edge of the Israeli-occupied zone of southern Lebanon. The military has pushed out the mostly Shiite population, believing they harbor Hezbollah, and many towns have been demolished. I'm Charles de Ledesma.
5: Seth Soutelle is on Market Watch and reports a sharp drop in big tech companies, pulling the indices mostly lower on Wall Street.
0: I'm Seth Soutelle, and this is the AP Markets Report. Stocks wavered to a mixed close on Wall Street as losses for several tech giants, including Microsoft, weighed on the market. The S&P 500 fell 0.1% Wednesday. That came even though more stocks rose than fell within the index. The Dow added 0.4%. The NASDAQ Composite fell 0.4%. Among big tech stocks, Microsoft fell 2.3%. Oracle gave back 4.6%. Another drop in oil prices helped ease concerns about inflation. Brent crude fell 3.8%, bringing it closer to where it was before the war with Iran started. Treasury yields fell in the bond market. The yield on the 10-year Treasury dropped to 4.40%. Seth Soutelle, New York.
5: America in the Morning continues. Cybersecurity researchers uncover 16 billion stolen login credentials. The new old tech guy, Chuck Palm, reports.
10: If you're still using the same password you set up in 2018, pay particular attention to this story. Cybersecurity researchers at Cyber News have uncovered 30 separate collections of stolen login credentials, totaling 16 billion records. That's roughly 2 stolen accounts for every person on the planet. But this is the important part. This isn't one company getting hacked. This is the accumulated harvest of InfoStealer malware, software that quietly sneaks onto your device and vacuums up everything. Passwords, browser cookies, VPN logins, every session token that lets a hacker bypass your two-factor authentication entirely. We're talking logins to Apple, Google, Facebook, GitHub, government platforms, you name it. This data was briefly exposed on unsecured internet servers, and researchers found it. The bad guys may have found it first. Okay, now for your checklist. First, change your passwords, especially if you reuse them. Second, turn on two-factor authentication everywhere if you haven't already. Third, get a password manager. And fourth, don't download software you don't trust. That's how info stealers get in the door. If this story sounds like a rerun, it should. Researchers are saying massive new leaks are surfacing every few weeks now, and it's not expected to slow down. Follow the new old tech guy on X, at Chuck Palm.
5: 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Here's John Stolness.
11: We start in the WNBA, where Indiana Fever superstar Caitlin Clark had to leave their game against the Phoenix Mercury last night due to back issues. But before she left the game, Clark landed hard on her back, and as players struggled to get a loose ball, Mercury player Alyssa Thomas pushed her fist into Clark's neck and then stepped over top of her. After their 111-109 loss, Fever coach Stephanie White was furious at the official's decision not to call a foul.
12: We have a generational talent and a WNBA superstar who had two cheap shots right there that weren't called. And I just say again, absolutely unacceptable.
11: Clark finished with 19 points and 8 assists before leaving. She has dealt with back issues already this season. Major League Baseball action. The New York Mets are having a rough season. They were swept by the Chicago Cubs this week, and all 4 of their infielders committed at least one fielding error last night. 6 errors in total in their 10-3 loss. It's the first time since 1962 that all 4 infielders on a team committed at least one error in the same game. And Cubs shortstop Dansby Swanson piled up 15 runs batted in the 3-game series against the Mets, the first time since 2016 a player has done that. For the second straight night, the Philadelphia Phillies were down to their final strike, 2 outs in the 9th inning, trailing by a run, until pinch hitter Derek Hill blasted a 2-run, 2-out home run, giving the Phils their second straight 9th inning, 2-out rally, and a 5-4 victory. Los Angeles Dodgers star Mookie Betts celebrated a milestone in their game against the Minnesota Twins last night, smashing a second inning solo home run that was the 300th of his career. And in World Cup action, winners yesterday were Bosnia-Herzegovina, Switzerland, Morocco, Brazil, South Africa, and Mexico. And that's your look at sports.
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5: This is America in the Morning. It's 5 till. I'm John Trout. Entertainment reporter Kevin Carr has details on a new audiobook with a familiar name.
17: Ahead of the release of Christopher Nolan's summer blockbuster, The Odyssey has gotten a new audiobook with a familiar voice.
18: The journey home became its own kind of war. This is the story of one of those soldiers.
17: That is not actually legendary actor Michael Caine, but an AI-generated clone. The 93-year-old Caine, who has starred in multiple Nolan films, including The Dark Knight Trilogy and Interstellar, licensed his voice to the AI company 11 Labs for this and other upcoming productions. AI duplications and deepfakes of celebrity voices and likenesses has become a flashpoint in the industry. It led Taylor Swift to file trademarks for her own voice and likeness. Actor Matthew McConaughey, who is an investor in 11 Labs, has trademarked his distinctive voice and catchphrase, "All right, all right, all right." Similar to what Caine has done, before his death, actor James Earl Jones licensed his voice to Lucasfilm to use as Darth Vader in future projects. This AI voice clone was most notably heard in the Disney Plus series Kenobi in 2022.
19: I serve only you, my master.
17: The Odyssey audiobook is available now and features a full cast of AI actors, cinematic music, and sound effects.
18: We present the greatest adventure story ever told. Homer's The Odyssey.
17: It is being released for free on 11 Labs listening app, 11 Reader. I'm Kevin Carr.
5: Heading to the beach this summer? Plan on dipping your toe into the water? Easy for her to say, but correspondent Donna Warder says the Coast Guard reminds beachgoers not to panic if you get caught up in a rip current.
20: Rip currents account for most beach rescues, and about 100 people drown from them along U.S. beaches each year, according to the United States Lifesaving Association. Lifeguard Marine Safety Lieutenant Charlie Knight in San Diego explains what they are.
21: When the waves come into the beach, it needs somewhere to go. And so it takes these little channels out that we call rip currents to put all that water back into the ocean.
20: He says if caught in a rip current, don't panic.
21: Stay calm, flip over onto your back, float, and allow the rip current to take you out. And then we want you to signal for help by raising your arm, and a lifeguard will come and get you.
20: Knight says it's safer to swim where the waves are breaking because it's typically shallow, and you can stand on a sandbar and on a border.
5: The Trump administration is touting the Iran deal as payday for U.S. farmers. Ben Thomas reports.
22: Money that
1: we'll be taking out of Iran is going to go to our farmers to give corn, soybeans, wheat to Iran.
2: President Trump claims the interim deal to end the war with Iran will deliver a financial windfall to American farmers, as Iranian financial assets are unfrozen. Vice President J.D. Vance explaining Monday,
22: if there is any

0: frozen Iranian assets that are unfrozen, then we have approval over that process.
1: But Iran's UN ambassador in Geneva, Ali Bahraini, rejects the notion.
2: Iran is the only country who decides what to do with those assets.
1: Experts say how exactly Iranian assets would make their way to the heartland and whether Iran would abandon its existing trade partners on food remains unclear. Ben Thomas, Washington.
3: On this date in 1788, Virginia became the 10th state to ratify the U.S. Constitution. The Korean War began on this date in 1950 when North Korean forces crossed the 38th parallel and invaded South Korea. It was on this date in 1876 the Battle of the Little Bighorn occurred. In Montana, Lieutenant Colonel George Armstrong Custer and much of the 7th Cavalry were defeated by Lakota, Cheyenne, and Arapaho warriors. And that's our show for today, Thursday, June 25th, 2026. America in the Morning is produced by Tom Cusick. I'm John Trout. This is Westwood One.
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7: An investigation is underway after a house fire in Pearl City displaces two adults and three children.
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7: Aloha and good morning. Welcome to Wake Up Today on this Thursday. It is the 25th of June. I'm Sam Spangler.
8: And I'm Sarah Madison. Before we get to your top stories, let's get a quick look at your weather with Brittany Freelander. Good morning, Brittany.
9: Good morning, Sarah. Good morning, Sam. And happy early Thursday, everyone. Just a couple more days until the weekend, and it looks like we're going to have some nice island-to-island weather for you. Moderate to breezy trades now from now moving forward into Saturday and Sunday and slightly into Monday and Tuesday. So at least for the next 5 days, expect about 10 to 15 miles per hour for the trades for the morning and about 15 to even 25 for the afternoon. So comfortable conditions, a little bit cooler this morning than it was yesterday. It's 76 degrees outside. Some slight humidity to our forecast, but trades are already at about 9 miles per hour starting off now. So if you're heading out early, just expect those showers to really favor the windward Mauka areas of the islands. You could see some slight pockets of moisture north of the interior islands right now, but not a whole lot of wet weather making landfall. We've got some rain showers right now in Hana over the Ko'olau's, southeast of Kauai County, and a little bit in Hilo. Rain showers are a little bit later today than what they were yesterday. Moving forward into the week, we have the small craft advisory that has been issued now and extended into tomorrow. I'm thinking that we'll get extended further into the weekend and early next week with the breezier trades. And then early Monday through next Thursday, expect less than 20% chance of showers, partly cloudy conditions, and daytime highs mid-80s from now through next week. That's it as for our forecast, Brian. I'll send things over to you.
10: All right, mahalo, Brittany, for that weather update. Let's take a look at that traffic. 501 right here on the island of Oahu. Most of that traffic going to be situated right about there. Skyline in the blue from the East Kapolei Station towards Pearl Harbor. 23 minutes, 26 if you're heading off to the airport. So we'll head outside as always. And check out these cameras. So not too bad as far as the traffic, because you'll see it build up as we get through the morning. You'll see right there, zip lane is open. H1 and Managers Drive is what we're taking a look at. So we'll scan through several of these cameras here, Moanalua and Fort Shafter. And we'll head further down that freeway, H1 and Middle. Going to get busier as we get through the morning. Finally, we'll get off that freeway for just a second and see what we can hear. See here, Kalani on the Oli Highway and Hawaii Kai Drive. So let's take a look at those drive times again. 57 minutes right now for Waianae. Under an hour is good. 28 for both Kapolei and Ewa. And if you're coming on over from Mililani, just about 25 minutes for you guys. 15 minutes from the Kaneohe and Kailua. And of course, Hawaii Kai. We'll see you guys here in just about 13 minutes. Sam, over to you.
7: All right, mahalo, Brian. The American Red Cross is helping a family of five this morning following a fire at their Pearl City home. It happened just before 8 last night on Aohuhu Street up in Pacific Palisades. Firefighters say when they got to the home, they found smoke and flames coming from the rear of the second floor. HFD tells us they were able to get the fire under control just after 8:30 before fully extinguish it by 9 p.m. Two adults and three children were home at the time. No injuries were reported. The cause of the fire is under investigation.
8: Day two of the search for a missing father and his son is resuming this morning in southeast Oahu. The 49 and 16-year-old visitors from South Korea were reported missing Tuesday after their bag was found near the Rock Bridge area of the Hanama Bay Ridge Trail. Crews have been searching from Makapu'u to Manulua Bay.
11: Divers in the water, personal watercraft in the water, dive boats, so everything near shore, just offshore, and then, you know, following the patterns. We're doing everything we can for the family to locate their loved ones.
8: The Coast Guard and HFD say their procedure is to search for at least 3 full days. We'll update you on any developments.
7: The Office of Hawaiian Affairs' full Board of Trustees will take a closer look today at a possible purchase of local TV stations KITV and Kiku. Yesterday, an OHA committee approved the first step in a financial review after the proposal stalled last month. Supporters say the deal could amplify Native Hawaiian voices and create jobs. But some trustees question the risk given challenges in the television industry.
12: We have no competency in the industry of broadcast. And we have our plate full of projects that demand attention.
13: It is time for Native Hawaiians to be the authors of their stories. And we can do that through a very powerful medium, and that is through television.
7: Allen Media Group purchased KITV for $30 million in 2020. For now, OHA will spend $45,000 on early due diligence before deciding whether to move forward.
8: Check your fridge. There's been a recall of select chicken nuggets and sausage products over potential plastic pieces. Morningstar Farm says the recall includes its buffalo chicken nuggets and hot and spicy sausage patties. The products were sold nationwide, including Safeway, Times Supermarket, and Don Quixote. Customers are asked to throw it away and call Morningstar for a full refund.
7: On Kauai, a tech scam about unpaid traffic tickets continues to make the rounds. KPD tells us the scam threatens people with arrest, wage garnishment, and license suspension if the ticket isn't paid. The text might also have a web link, but don't click on it and don't respond to the text. Official communication from the courts is always sent through the mail, and police will never ask for payment.
8: For the first time ever, the National Park Service is offering public tours of Kalaupapa National Historic Park, but it might not be for everyone. The tours start July 9th and will be available twice a week, but officials say the tour is strenuous and participants must be prepared to hike 8 miles in hot, humid conditions. Participants must be at least 16. It's $20 per person plus a $1 ticketing fee. Reservations open tomorrow.
7: Time is 5:06 now. While some sports analysts are calling today's World Cup match a low-risk game for Team USA, the players say they aren't going in with their guard down.
8: Ashley Dvorkin has more from Los Angeles.
14: There's a lot for fans to celebrate as Team USA heads into its last game of the World Cup group stage, having earned back-to-back wins so far, a first since 1930. They face off against Turkey later tonight here at Los Angeles Stadium. Win or lose, Team USA has already secured a spot in the knockout round of 32. Their first match is scheduled for July 1st at San Francisco Bay Area Stadium and could wind up being against Bosnia. Still, athletes say they don't plan on backing down on the pitch today.
15: Everybody's been grinding.
14: Christian Pulisic has still been training after missing the last match against Australia because of a left leg injury.
15: I care, obviously, for this team so deeply, just like we all do, and I just want us to win, whether I'm playing or not playing.
14: But with the knockouts getting closer, head coach Mauricio Pochettino will determine whether Pulisic should wait to play.
16: I think it's evolving really well.
14: This as increasing demand for tickets to Team USA's first knockout round match are driving up prices.
17: There's got to be a million people who would like to be at that match, including me.
18: So how much did you pay for the table?
15: I don't want my wife to find out.
14: Meanwhile, tens of thousands will be getting ready to pack into Los Angeles Stadium tonight, while others cheer on teams from watch parties nationwide. In Los Angeles, Ashley Dvorkin, Fox News.
19: Bold strategy right there. I don't want my wife to find out. Well... we'll see how it plays out.
20: I know. It's probably not the question he wanted to, you know, ever get asked, but yeah. Here we are. It's on TV now.
19: Yeah. Interesting kind of dilemma. Good problem to have for Team USA, being that not much meaning to this match. So I imagine they're going to rest Christian Pulisic. That would be pretty smart to let him rest up for the
20: knockout.
19: Let him rest?
20: Round. I know, but so, his eagerness.
19: I know.
20: Because this is the World Cup.
19: Yeah, I mean, you want exactly. And, you want to perform for the fans, et cetera. But more important to advance.
20: You're right.
19: Once
20: you're right.
19: Get to the knockout round. Mm-hmm. Which would be very cool. All right, folks. And you can watch the U.S. versus Turkey right here on KH12. That coverage starts at 3:45 this afternoon. Before that, it's Ecuador versus Germany. You can catch that at 9:45, followed by Tunisia versus the Netherlands at 12:45. All right, coming up next, the trade winds are going to carry us through the weekend. Brittany has the latest forecast for us.
20: And Roosevelt High School students will get a new space to learn and play. We explain when Wake Up Today returns.
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21: 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Already locked into the round of 32, U.S. head coach Mauricio Pochettino has some decisions to make with his starting 11 for tonight against Turkey.
16: I think we achieved what we wanted, is to be, first of all, qualified for the next stage and then be first, no? But now I think it's important to think in all the circumstances and to make the best decision for the team and the best decision to try to compete in our best way, because what we are thinking is to win tomorrow. Of course, that we are qualified, but we want to win.
21: Tomorrow is in tonight, 10 Eastern in L.A. Christian Pulisic will be available. Flo Balogun, Tyler Adams, and Chris Richards are sitting on yellow cards, and they won't start. With this 2026 World Soccer Update, I'm Brad Heller, Westwood One Sports.
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0: 5:11 a.m. for this beautiful and very early Thursday morning. Before we get started with your island's island forecast, quick look at our Pacific tropical tracker. We do have a new development in the eastern Pacific. Just the one now. We were dropped from the second disturbance we had yesterday. This one, though, 80% chance of developing, unfortunately. But so far, it just looks tropical depression status moving northwesterly. So once it circulates and becomes organized, we'll have a clearer depiction there for you. But we'll periodically show you this. Central Pacific waters, where we're located, are a bit warmer, and we have a lot of wind shear with the trades. So hopefully that tropical depression really won't intensify as it passes the Central Pacific Basin line. In terms of the weather alert, small craft advisory is in effect until 6 p.m. tomorrow evening. That'll be Friday. And you could see that there for the pink highlighted portions on your screen, the typical hot spots, especially the channels in between Maui County and Hawaii Island and the southeast waters for the Big Island as well. In terms of the surf or under advisory level, no other weather or marine alerts for us today. 4 to 6 for the southeast facing, about 4 to 6 as well. North 1 to 3 and west facing surf at just about 2 to 4 feet. And a quick look at the 7-day forecast for you on the screen moving forward into the second half of this week. Aloha Friday into the weekend. Trade winds are pretty steady into early next week, so nice and breezy conditions. Humidity will be lower in the forecast and temperatures comfortable. Mid to high 80s for our daytime highs. That's it as for our forecast, Brian. I'll send things over to you.
10: All right, mahalo, Brittany, for that weather update. Traffic-wise, 513. Let's take a look at right here at the flow map. Looking pretty good, so no complaints. H1 through that Waikele stretch as we get through the morning. You'll probably see a little bit more cars. Well, maybe a lot more cars here heading towards Pearl City IAF. Skyline's going to be in the blue, as always, from that East Kapolei station towards Pearl Harbor at 23 minutes, 26 if you're headed off to the airport. As we head further down that freeway, looking good. And, of course, windward side, Pali Highway, Likelike, and the H3. Not much in the way of traffic. That could change as we get through the morning. So we'll head outside and check on these cameras. Some of our surface streets, we'll keep an eye on Kapi'olani Boulevard and Kalakaua Avenue. Those cars are heading in towards the Makali area, and those cars heading in towards, of course, Waikiki this morning if you're working in our tourism industry. Here's the H1, H2 merge, and we'll cruise it down, further down that freeway, H1 and Liliha, and finally we'll pull the brakes right here at H1 and Ward. So definitely more cars coming in using Kalani Anaoli Highway as they route into town this morning. See those headlights coming towards you. 57 minutes right now from the west side in Waianae, 29-minute drive from Kapolei, 28 is your drive time from Eva. Mililani checking in at 25 minutes. It's going to be 15 minutes from the windward side in Kaneohe and Kailua and Hawaii Kai. We'll see you guys here in just about 13 minutes. Sam, we'll send it back to you.
19: All right, mahalo, Brian. Let's take the off-ramp onto Wall Street now and take a live look at the Dow Jones Industrial Average. Green lights through trading so far on this Thursday morning. It is up 405 points at 52,250. A new gym is coming to Roosevelt High School. The $35 million project will feature double-height play courts, seating for 1,500, a wrestling and judo room, a weight room, locker rooms, and classrooms. School officials say the new facility will give students more space to learn, train, and compete, and that the investment is well worth it.
1: Not only for the memories that it'll create for our students, but also the pride that it brings to the school and school community. So facilities like these serve a greater purpose to support our students and community.
19: A public open house will be held July 11th from 10 a.m. to 1 p.m. The school now plans to turn towards its next project, an $18 million music building. Coming up next, the stories you need to know about before you step out of the door this morning. And over on the Valley Isle, how you and your family can enjoy outdoor movie screenings for free when Wake Up Today continues.
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13: Welcome back. Time now is 5:18. Here's today's Need to Know before you head out this morning. Search and rescue efforts continue this morning following two back-to-back earthquakes in Venezuela. Officials say at least 164 people have died and over 1,000 more injured. Governments around the world are sending rescue teams to assist, including the U.S.
19: Restoration work is underway for coral reefs hit hard by the March Conolo storms. Crews are now reattaching broken corals to help them recover. And with an active hurricane season ahead, the Nature Conservancy has purchased coral reef insurance to help pay for repairs if tropical cyclones cause more damage.
13: State officials say nearly every island is infested with the coffee berry borer. The beetle is considered to be the most serious insect pest of coffee. The Board of Agriculture has now designated Lanai and Kauai as CBB-infested areas. Molokai is the only island not infested by the beetle.
19: And the Beaky Bike Share program is in big need of help. Transportation officials see it as an asset and want to find ways to keep it going. But problems persist from a drop in ridership and a lack of sustainable funding. Beaky went from having 1,300 bikes to just under 600 today. Maui will be celebrating National Park and Recreation Month with free events for the whole family.
13: Jack Gist from Akamai Broadcasting has more. Good morning, Jack.
17: Good morning. Here's the latest from Maui County. Time to go to the movies. The County of Maui Department of Parks and Recreation will be celebrating National Park and Recreation Month in July by offering a series of free, family-friendly movies on Maui, Molokai, and Lanai designed to bring community members together. All outdoor movie screenings will begin at sunset unless otherwise mentioned. Those attending are encouraged to bring snacks, non-alcoholic beverages, low-back chairs, and blankets. For all the details about the movie nights, including movie titles and times, go to mauicounty.gov/parks and click on the Free Programming Events Newsflash section at the bottom of the page. Reporting from the Akamai Newsroom on Maui, I'm Jack Is for Wake Up Today. Back to you.
13: Thank you very much, Jack. The 117th Manoa Cup continued with sisters going head-to-head. Rob DeMello has that next in sports.
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28: How's it going, everybody? After years of speculation, the NCAA has officially approved a major change to Division I student-athlete eligibility. The new NCAA Division I system, passed on Tuesday and made official on Wednesday, gives student-athletes 5 seasons of competition over a 5-year period, beginning with their full-time college enrollment or the academic year following their 19th birthday. The change is designed to simplify eligibility rules and make roster management more predictable, eliminating all redshirt seasons and waivers, including due to injury. According to longtime national recruiting football analyst Brandon Huffman of Rivals, the 5-to-play-5 model could provide relief for non-power conference programs like the University of Hawaii.
29: Yeah, I think it helps them in the sense that, you know, they're not going to be getting where their roster might get purged by bigger schools that are making promises of, you know, bigger riches, bigger, you go into the portal, we're going to get you, we're going to give you more money. These schools are now kind of beholden to maybe keep guys a little bit longer rather than trying to, you know, roster scour. Who are they looking at the G6? I mean, you know, it's funny, Rob, you think back to when Nick Rolovich left University of Hawaii to go to Washington State, he brought Josh Omura with him. And Josh's role at Washington State was the head of transfer recruiting. And in 2023, you know, that was like such a rare job. It was such a new title. Now you literally have programs that have multiple guys on staff, and their job is to watch FBS and FCS games every Saturday to try to find guys like a Trinidad Chambliss, guys that, you know, a Darius Musau, you know, speaking of somebody who, you know, UH was impacted by. But I think that now, with understanding that it is a 5-year-to-5, to play your 5, schools will be much less likely to hit the portal and try to find guys out of the portal because they've got some guys in their own program that they're maybe being willing to develop more. And I think at the end of the day, you know, college football is supposed to be about development, right? Yes, it's a win now mentality, but now I think this might make schools be a little bit more diligent in developing rather than just immediately looking for a quick fix.
28: Now, again, this ruling isn't just for football, as it spans all Division I sports starting the fall of 2027. For more coverage, including further details, be sure to visit our website, khon2.com. And over at the Oahu Country Club, the 117th Manoa Cup continued on Wednesday, where in the women's division, it was a showdown of the Yonemura sisters in the quarterfinal round, as big sis Mariko, a sophomore at Gonzaga University in the white cap, faced off with McKenna, a sophomore at Mililani High School. Now, a tight match throughout, Mariko got the win 2-up after taking 4 of the first 6 holes on the back 9, advancing into Thursday's semifinal round. But with Dad Kenneth and Mom Maxine along for the ride, the memories created on the course go far beyond the scorecard.
0: My one up still. It's gotta be two.
1: Unbelievable day. My girls are like super happy to be playing with each other today.
28: What's the message that you give them on a day like this?
1: I told them they just gotta have fun. They support each other all the way. So as long as they have fun, whoever wins is good for me.
3: Have a girl.
1: I just love the fact that all my girls get to play with each other, and HSJGA, HSGA, all the organizations in Hawaii, they all help my girls succeed. I think what it teaches them is to have integrity and to be honest. And really, if you can do that in your life, it'll take you a long way.
28: As mentioned, older sister Mariko advanced in the Thursday's semifinal, where she will face Punahou senior Samantha Monroe. For a complete look at the bracket and schedule, which includes the Open division, be sure to download the KHON2 mobile app. There's a look at sports. Back to you.
19: 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That story when Wake Up Today continues.
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19: Aloha and good morning. Welcome back to Wake Up Today on this Thursday. I'm Sam Spangler.
13: And I'm Sarah Madison. Before we get to your news, let's check your weather with Brittany Freelander. Good morning, Brittany.
2: morning, Sarah. Good morning, Sam. And happy early Thursday, everyone. Before we jump into your island-to-island forecast, let's take a quick look at our hurricane season outlook and our Pacific Tropical Tracker. We've been fairly lucky the last several weeks with no new disturbances, but we do have a new one with an 80% chance of organizing now, it looks like, into tropical depression. So sustained winds that will be under 40 miles per hour, and it does look like it's moving in a northwesterly direction. So we'll keep you up to date once it organizes within the next 7 days. But Central Pacific waters where we're located, a lot warmer with some wind shear, so we're hoping nothing will reach the islands. In terms of our weather or marine alerts today, small craft advisory has been issued now through tomorrow evening. That's our only marine alert we have issued now moving forward closer into the weekend. And a look at our surf report for you, under advisory level for the south and the east at 4 to 6, but fairly choppy there. 1 to 3 for the north, west facing 2 to 4. And a quick look at the 7-day forecast for you on the screen. Expect the breezy trades as we head into Aloha Friday and the weekend, Saturday and Sunday included, with partly cloudy conditions for leeward areas, low humidity, and some light windward Malka showers with the trades. That's it as for our forecast. Brian, I'll send things over to you.
19: All right, mahalo, Brittany, for that weather update. 5:32, let's take a look at that traffic, or maybe lack thereof. H1 through that Waikele stretch usually gets most of the traffic. So far, so good. And of course, coming down for Mililani and Wahiawa, the H1, H2 merge will be getting busy this morning. Your alternate routes are open, Moanalua Freeway and Nimitz Highway. Skyline, that's going to be in the blue as always, from the East Kapolei Station towards Pearl Harbor at 23 minutes. 26 if you're headed off to the airport. Freeway staying the same, which is good news because not much in the way of traffic this morning. We head outside for the windward side, Kaneohe, Waimanalo, and Kailua. If you're using Pali Highway, looking good, Likelike, H3. Also, your alternate routes that you can use heading in towards town from the windward side. H1, H2 merge right there, and we'll head further down that freeway, and we'll show you H1 and WAR. So definitely more cars coming in from the east side. See all those headlights coming towards you using Kalani and Ole Highway as your route into town this morning. 3 out of 3 from the west side, now sitting in that comfortable green zone. Hopefully it stays there most of the morning. 60 minutes right now from Waianae, 30-minute drive from Kapolei, 31 from Ewa. And if you're heading on over from Mililani, about 26 minutes for you guys. 15-minute drive from the windward side in Kaneohe and Kailua and Hawaii Kai. We'll see you guys here in just about 13 minutes. Sarah, we'll send it back to you.
13: Thank you very much, Brian. Search and rescue efforts are underway following 2 back-to-back earthquakes in Venezuela. Officials say at least 164 people have died and over 1,000 more injured, with many still trapped beneath collapsed buildings and rubble. Last night's 7.2 and 7.5 magnitude earthquakes were among the strongest to strike the country in more than a century. Venezuela's acting president has declared a state of emergency. Governments around the world are sending rescue teams to assist, including the U.S.
19: Back at home, the federal government has paid $17 million to more than 600 victims of the 2021 Red Hill fuel spill. This settlement is part of what the Justice Department describes as good faith efforts to resolve over 6,500 claims related to the spill. So far, settlements were reached with 3,600 plaintiffs. But plaintiff's attorney, Christina Baer, says the payments fall short of full accountability.
3: These payments include $0 for the service members because the government claims that when they were poisoned at home, it was incident to military service. They're going to civilian family members of service members.
19: The lawyer for affected military families said that while the settlement is a step in the right direction, the matter is not over until all families and service members have their day in court.
13: On Maui, the state DOT is holding an informational meeting for the Kahului Airport runway reconstruction project. The meeting will provide the public with an opportunity to review alternatives and share questions and feedback with the project team. It's happening tonight from 6 to 7:30 p.m. at the Maui Waiana Intermediate School Cafeteria. The March Kona low storms damaged more than homes and roads. Hawaii's coral reefs were also hit hard. Restoration crews are now reattaching broken corals to help them recover. And with an active hurricane season ahead, the Nature Conservancy has purchased coral reef insurance to help pay for repairs if tropical cyclones cause more damage.
7: I care about coral reefs because this is my home. I grew up on Maui, grew up out on the reefs of South Maui, and I want to protect and restore coral reefs because it is the right thing to do. We have an intrinsic relationship with these ecosystems that goes way beyond the dollar value they provide.
13: The coral reef insurance policy made headlines back in 2022 as the first of its kind in the U.S.
19: State officials say nearly every island is infested with the coffee berry borer. The beetle is considered to be the most serious insect pest of coffee. The Board of Agriculture has now designated Lanai and Kauai as CBB-infested areas. Molokai is the only island not infested by the beetle. A permit is required for the inter-island movement of coffee plants and seeds to prevent the spread of the coffee berry borer.
13: The Beakey Bike Share Program is in big need of help, and the city says it's not giving up on it. Beakey is not operated by the city, but transportation officials see it as an asset and want to find ways to keep it going. But problems persist, from a drop in ridership and a lack of sustainable funding. Beakey went from having 1,300 bikes to just under 600 today.
11: For fiscal year 26, the council had previously allocated $1 million from the Climate Sustainability Resiliency Fund, and that money is available to essentially help us buy more bicycles. We intend to buy

0: old-fashioned Texas fun. Waving the trunk around.
1: Yeah, that's cute.
0: Awesome. How cute.
1: I love that.
0: Yeah, elephants are the best. So, yeah, head on over to the Honolulu Zoo. You want to check out Mari and Vaigai. Those are great elephants.
1: Mm-hmm.
0: And then some of the workers there at the Honolulu Zoo will tell you all about them. And then, like, if you're lucky, you catch them eating or something like that. And they're just unbelievable to see how intelligent they are.
1: Yes, they are. And they're huge.
0: Yeah, they're like, so big.
1: I know, right? So it's always fun. I love seeing the zoo. The elephants, for sure, and the giraffes. I like seeing the big animals, for sure.
0: Yeah.
1: Must be super hot in Texas.
0: Yes.
1: So that's, like, much needed.
0: Yeah, sprinkler play,
1: yeah.
0: Yeah. For both kids and, of humans and then kids of elephants.
1: That's right.
0: Also, I would like to normalize naming animals with a first and last name. I know Sam Houston, right, because the historical figure.
1: Yeah.
0: Yeah, they always get one name. Like, a first and last name is just so funny for me.
1: I know. I love that. We have first and last names.
0: I know, let's...
1: The animals should, too. I like that.
0: All right, coming up next, we're working for Hawaii with a live look at your early morning traffic plus your full forecast.
1: And how the world's largest naval exercise plans to protect Hawaii's marine life. Details after the break.
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7: 5:42 a.m. for this beautiful and very early Thursday. Let's start off taking a look at your current conditions as you head out the door this morning. Nice clear sky so far. It's a bit of a drier morning ahead in comparison to what we had yesterday. And we are expecting partly cloudy conditions really to last for most areas of the island moving forward into the weekend. We'll just get some light windward Mauka showers. Trades are already increasing 9 miles per hour now, expected to be between 15 to 24 the afternoon. So nice breezy conditions. Humidity will be lower than what it was last week at this time. 76 degrees currently, with the daytime high expected to be about 86 degrees by noon lunchtime today. Ocean forecast, east and south at 4 to 6, north-facing surf 1 to 3, west 2 to 4, with a few changes into tomorrow. North and west 1 to 3 feet. We've got the south shores at 3 to 5, east-facing just at about 4 to 6. So no changes there. Elevated east surf due to the trades that will last through the weekend. Speaking of that, here's a look at the 7-day forecast for you. The breezy trades are expected to last into early next week.

0: Daytime highs unchanged. Most potential to get some wet weather will be for the east sides of all islands. That's latest for our forecast. Brent, I'll send things over to you.
1: All right, mahalo, Brittany, for that weather update. 5:43, let's take a look at that traffic. We're starting right here on Hawaii Island. If you're heading towards Kailua Kona, west of the island, through Captain Cook and Keoho, not too much in the way of traffic. We'll spot check Hilo on our next traffic update. Right here on the island of Oahu, most of that traffic will be sitting right about there. So far, so good. And, of course, Skyline, that's going to be in the blue this morning from that East Kapolei Station towards Pearl Harbor at 23 minutes 26 if you're headed off to the airport. So as always, we'll head outside and check on these cameras. Here's H1 and Middle, so that's getting busy as well. And as we back up the cameras, we'll show you Moanalua and Fort Shafter. And of course, that zip lane is right there. So H1 and Aiea Heights overpass. Show us the zip lane is open this morning. 62 minutes right now from the west side. It'll probably get a little bit longer than that. 32 from Kapolei, 33-minute drive from Ewa. And if you're coming on over from Mililani, 28 minutes for you guys. 16 minutes from the windward side in Kaneohe and Kailua. And, of course, Hawaii Kai. We'll see you guys here in just about 13 minutes. Sarah, over to you.
2: Thank you very much, Brian. The world's largest naval exercise is back in Hawaii. RIMPAC is officially underway with 30 nations taking part in weeks of joint training. Officials say protecting Hawaii's environment remains a key part of the mission.
3: We abide by the Endangered Species Act. We have extra watch standards on board our surface ships to look for marine mammals. On land, we abide by the cultural respect of those lands, and we don't conduct operations on lands for cultural sensitivity. So it's first and foremost in our mind for everything that we do with environmental stewardship and cultural appreciation.
2: The exercise will run until July 31st. Coming up next, the stories you need to know before you step out the door and why workers are wearing a head-mounted camera while performing everyday tasks to make money. We'll explain when Wake Up Today continues.
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11: Madison. Welcome back. Time is now 5:47 on this Thursday morning. Here's today's need to know before you head out the door. The Supreme Court has struck down a Hawaii law requiring people to get permission to carry guns into places like stores and hotels. This morning's decision in the High Court's latest ruling backing the Second Amendment rights.
2: The American Red Cross is assisting a family of five this morning after their Pearl City home was damaged in a fire. The fire on Aohuhu Street was extinguished just before 9 last night. No injuries were reported.
11: A second day of the search and rescue effort is underway for a missing man and his son in the Sandy Beach area. The pair from Korea is believed to have been swept out to sea during a hike on Tuesday. So far, there's been no sign of them.
2: And the Office of Hawaiian Affairs is moving forward with a closer look at a possible purchase of KITV and Kiku. Trustees approved the first step in a financial review after the proposal stalled last month.
11: We hear a lot of talk about robots replacing human jobs.
2: But right now, there's a growing need for humans to teach robots how to do basic tasks.
11: Yeah, that means some people are getting paid to do the things they already do every day, like folding laundry, washing dishes, and mopping floors. These simple tasks are being done to collect training data for AI-powered robots.
2: The process is simple. Workers wear a head-mounted camera while performing everyday tasks. The footage is then analyzed and used to train robotic systems on how humans move, grab, clean, and organize objects.
12: We're excited about it. We think it's a whole new category of jobs over the next few decades that are going to be created.
13: It's not really taking jobs, it's also creating jobs. Like, this is a job right now that I'm doing and getting paid for it.
11: Workers in Los Angeles are making $40 to $50 an hour collecting robotics training data. The work is available in other cities as well. I wonder if it's available in Honolulu, because I'm going to be doing all that every day, all week. I'd like to be making $40 to $50.
2: I know. Hey, that's not bad. Not bad at all. But, like, this is the data is being used to train the robots, right?
11: Yep.
2: But I just feel like there's, like, certain ways people like certain things cleaned. Can't be like a general.
11: There are, yeah.
2: Sweeping.
11: The way I like things clean is not by me.
2: What?
11: That's exactly how I like it done. Do it however you want, robot.
2: Oh, yeah, as long as it's clean.
11: The robots, the humanoid robots, they always walk like a drunk guy leaving a bar. Like, where like they're moving forward but leaning backwards.
2: Yeah.
11: You know what I mean? Like, they got that walk, and I don't know why they walk like that.
2: I don't know either.
11: The like center of mass is off. Or
2: I know. This is funny.
11: It's just that weird, like, yeah, it's like leaning backwards, right? And then walking forwards.
2: That's pretty good. Okay, so you don't care how they do it?
11: No.
2: Ah, man. I'm like a little bit of a control freak, especially the organization part.
11: Yeah.
2: I like it organized a certain way. And okay. I don't know.
11: Well, you don't have to get the robot then when it comes out. I'll get the robot.
2: Okay.
11: I'll have all this free time. You can like do it however you want to do it.
2: You know what? This is going to be the best. Like, no excuse now when you go over to a friend's house if your house is not clean.
11: Yeah.
2: Once there's like robots doing that for you,
11: yeah.
2: Like, come on. Like, everything should be cleaned.
11: Yeah.
2: You
11: can even like get the white glove and the floorboards.
2: Oh my god.
11: Dust on here. How come your robot didn't clean this? The fan, is that dusty too?
2: Yep. Well, we'll check on your warning traffic conditions next.
11: But before we take a break, let's take a peek outside to see how this Thursday morning is shaping up. We have another gorgeous one, folks. Could have those trades into the weekend. Brings back to tell us all about it when Wake Up Today returns.
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1: Welcome back to Wake Up Today 554. Let's head out the door this morning. Just checking the traffic cameras, H1 and Aie Heights overpass. Of course, the zip lane is open. Good news, especially if you're coming on over from the west side. So we'll make our way to the flow map. Most of that traffic should be going through the H1 through that Waikele stretch. But so far, so good. Of course, Skyline is going to be in the blue this morning from the East Kapolei Station towards Pearl Harbor at 23 minutes, 26 if you're headed off to the airport. So we'll head outside again and check on these cameras. Going to get busier, obviously, as we get through the morning. Like you see, fairly light to moderate traffic, if you will. But as you give it time to 6 o'clock hour, even at 7 o'clock hour, you see definitely more cars on that portion of the freeway. 62 minutes right now for Waianae, 32-minute drive for Kapolei and Ewa. And if you're coming on over from Mililani, about 27 minutes for you guys. 16-minute drive from the windward side in Kaneohe. 15 minutes from Kailua using the Pali Highway. And of course, Waikai. We'll see you guys here in about 13 minutes. Let's check on today's weather with Brittany.
0: Thanks, Brian. Here's a look into the forecast center to start you off for this morning. Minimal showers spotted making landfall as we head into our 6 o'clock a.m. hour. We've got some offshore rain just south of Kauai County. Some pockets of moisture, it looks like north of Maui County spots, lightly over the Ko'olau's making landfall, Hana and then Hilo. So some typical windward mauka showers and rain this morning expected with about 10 to 15 mile per hour trade winds on average for the first half of today, bumping up and upticking through the afternoon. So trades will continue to increase throughout this Thursday. In terms of the chance of rain for leeward areas, it will remain pretty minimal, scattered to isolated to none as we move forward with our nice trade wind weather expected to end off our work week and as we lean into early next week as well. Less than 20% chance of showers for the next several days. You can see the daytime highs there on the screen. We've got about 76 degrees outside right now. We'll hit about mid to high 80s for our daytime high later this afternoon. Top stories of the morning are coming up next. That includes the latest on a late night house fire in New York City. The details when Wake Up Today continues.
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5: Good morning and welcome to Wake Up Today on this Thursday, the 25th of June. I'm Sarah Madison.
9: And I'm Sam Spangler. Before we get to your top stories, let's get a quick check of the forecast for today as well as the upcoming weekend with Brittany Friedlander. Aloha and good morning, Brittany.
0: Hey, good morning, Sam. Good morning, Sarah. And happy early Thursday, everyone, as we head forward into today. Light minimal showers over the Ku'ulau currently for Oahu and light windward mauka rain for our other islands as well. We've got partly cloudy conditions at the moment. We're expecting the trades to increase today to be pretty comfortable, breezier conditions. And because of that, we have a small craft advisory that's been issued since yesterday. It's now been extended through tomorrow evening until about 6 p.m. And it's our typical hot spots, such as the channels in between Maui County, southeast waters of Hawaii Island are covered by that. In terms of leeward areas, we're not expecting too much rain. We're going to move forward through the second half of this week with less than 20% chance of isolated showers moving forward into Saturday and Sunday. So quick look at that 7-day forecast for you on the screen. Coming up next, we'll take a look at the surf report as well. Aloha Friday, Saturday and Sunday. You could see some nice partly cloudy to mostly sunny skies. Trending that will last through early and midweek next week. We're about mid to high 70s right now for temperature, but we will be a little bit warmer for our daytime highs, still mid to high 80s for the rest of the week. That's it as for our forecast. Brian, I'll send things over to you.
1: All right, mahalo, Brittany, for that weather update. 6 o'clock in the morning. Let's head out the door. We'll check on that traffic right here on the island of Maui. We head south towards South Kihei Road. Not much in the way of traffic. Pi'ilani Highway looking good. And, of course, Haleakala Highway, if you're heading in towards Kahului this morning, that'll be picking up traffic. Wailuku towards Waiahu, not too bad this morning. As far as that traffic right here on the island of Oahu, most of it should be sitting right about here. No complaints, I'm sure. So far, so good. Again, those drive times, hanging out in that comfortable green zone, probably jumping up into that slower yellow as we get through the morning. Skyline going to be in the blue from that East Kapolei Station towards Pearl Harbor at 23 minutes 26 if you're heading off to the airport. Let's head outside and check on the cameras. As always, the zip lane is open this morning. Here's that live look outside H1 and Aiea Heights overpass. So we'll head further down that freeway and we'll see what's happening here. H1 and Ward, let's get off that freeway and see what's happening as far as Likelike and School Street. In case that is your route in from the windward side, here's Pali Highway and Waokanaka. And finally, let's take a look at some other surface streets here. Kapi'olani Boulevard and Kalakaua, that cars are making their way in towards Waikiki. The others are heading towards the Makali area. So drive times again, 3 out of 3. Celebrate in that comfortable green zone. Good news for everyone, especially from the west side. 61 minutes right now from Waianae, 32-minute drive from Kapolei, 33 minutes is your current drive time from Ewa, 28 from Mililani, 16 from the windward side in Kaneohe, a 15-minute drive using the Pali Highway from Kailua. And of course, Hawaii Kai, we'll see you guys here in just about 13 minutes. Sam, we'll send it back to you.
9: All right, mahalo, Brian. Breaking news out of the Supreme Court this morning, where the justices have struck down a Hawaii law requiring people to get permission to carry guns into places such as stores and hotels. This morning's decision is the High Court's latest ruling backing Second Amendment rights. The Trump administration opposed the law, arguing Hawaii had violated gun rights by effectively banning them from a wide range of places open to the public. Today's decision doesn't stop businesses from taking their own steps to ban guns on their property.
5: In another ruling this morning, the justices sided with the maker of Roundup Weed Killer, effectively blocking thousands of lawsuits alleging it failed to warn users it could cause cancer. The court ruled that federal regulations finding a cancer link unlikely protect the company from state lawsuits. The case was brought up by a Missouri man who developed cancer after using Roundup for over 20 years. Bayer disputes the cancer claims, but had set aside billions of dollars to settle cases.
9: The American Red Cross is helping a family of five this morning following a fire at their Pearl City home. It happened just before 8 last night on Aohuhu Street up in Pacific Palisades. Firefighters say when they got to the home, they found smoke and flames coming from the rear of the second floor. HFD tells us they were able to get the fire under control just after 8:30 before fully extinguishing it by 9 p.m. Two adults and three children were home at the time. No injuries were reported. The cause of the fire is under investigation.
5: Day two of the search for a missing father and his son is resuming this morning in Southeast Oahu. The 49 and 16-year-old visitors from South Korea were reported missing Tuesday after their bag was found near the Rock Bridge area of the Honama Bay Ridge Trail. Crews have been searching from Makapu'u to Mauna Lua Bay.
7: Divers in the water, personal watercraft in the water, dive boats, so everything near shore, just offshore, and then, you know, following the patterns. We're doing everything we can for the family to locate their loved ones.
5: The Coast Guard and HFD say their procedure is to search for at least 3 full days. We'll update you on any developments.
9: The Office of Hawaiian Affairs full board of trustees will take a closer look today at a possible purchase of local TV stations KITV and Kiku. Yesterday, an OHA committee approved the first step in a financial review after the proposal stalled last month. Supporters say the deal could amplify Native Hawaiian voices and create jobs. But some trustees question the risk, given challenges in the television industry.
8: We have no competency in the industry of broadcast, and we have our plate full of projects that demand attention.
10: It is time for Native Hawaiians to be the authors of their stories, and we can do that through a very powerful medium, and that is through television.
9: Allen Media Group purchased KITV for $30 million in 2020. For now, OHA will spend $45,000 on early due diligence before deciding whether to move forward.
5: Check your fridge. There's been a recall of select chicken nuggets and sausage products over potential plastic pieces. Morningstar Farm says recall includes its buffalo chicken nuggets and hot and spicy sausage patties. The products were sold nationwide, including Safeway, Time Supermarket, and Don Quixote. Customers are asked to throw it away and call Morningstar for a full refund.
9: On Kauai, a tech scam about unpaid traffic tickets continues to make the rounds. KPD tells us the scam threatens people with arrest, wage garnishment, and license suspension if the ticket is not paid. The text might also have a web link, but don't click on it and don't respond to the text. Official communication from the court is always sent through the mail, and police will never ask for payment. Time is just turning 6:06 now. A 13-year-old boy is okay after stepping out of a moving ride at Disneyland.
5: This happened Sunday night on the Tiana's Bayou Adventure Ride, formerly known as Splash Mountain. The boy tumbled 50 feet down a waterfall. He was taken to a hospital as a precaution and later released.
9: Witnesses say the ride stayed closed for the rest of the night.
11: Because I was planning on taking it today, and I was scared. I was like, shoot. But then again, I've been seeing things how he climbed out, right, and it wasn't really the ride. So I was like, I'm obviously not going to climb out the ride. So. Yeah.
5: The ride doesn't have lap bars or seat belts. The attraction is open again and running as normal.
9: Oh,
5: that's pretty scary.
9: Yeah. I've actually never seen this video. I have never been on Tiana's Bayou, only Splash Mountain. I love the movie.
5: Yeah.
9: Princess and the Frog, incredible. And so I can't wait to go on this. But yeah, I've been on Splash Mountain, and yeah, that's what it looks like when you're going down.
5: Wow,
9: You got to stay in the log, right? So scary. I imagine they're going to do like lap bars or something like that now.
5: Now,
9: right?
5: I know. I've never been. Never been. Yeah. Oh, okay. So do you get like completely soaked?
9: If you're in the front seat, definitely.
5: Wow.
9: I mean, you'll get wet, but that front seat is the one that gets completely splashed.
5: And is that is
9: it's
5: that
9: the- really fun.
5: Is that the coveted spot, the front?
9: It depends on if you want to get soaked. On a hot day, I think so.
5: Yeah.
9: My son went in the front seat. He wasn't a big fan.
5: Oh!
9: Poor guy. He was like 5. He got drenched.
5: Oh, no!
9: Yeah. But yeah, it used to be Splash Mountain.
5: Okay.
9: Now it's Tiana's Bayou.
5: Mm-hmm.
9: So Sounds like good fun.
5: Yeah, it is. Just be careful.
9: Yeah, stay in the thing.
5: Yeah. Coming up next, will the trades last into the weekend? Brittany has the latest forecast for us.
9: And she's had a slice of classic Americana going on display to the public for the first time. More on that when Wake Up Today returns.
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1: Wake Up Today, 6:10. Let us head out the door this morning. We're checking the traffic. We'll start right here on the Garden Isle. If you're heading south of Kauai, actually, we'll start east right here on Kauai. Anahola, Kapa'a, Lihue looking pretty good. Even if you head towards Lihue this morning, you'll see a little bit of traffic as we get through the morning. Heading south towards Kalaheo, Hanapepe, and Kekaha this morning looking good. And it's going to be that usual traffic between Kalaheo and Hanapepe. You'll see that happen probably in about an hour or so. That flow map making its way right here to the island of Oahu. H1 through that Waikele stretch, looking good, especially for our friends on the west side and Skyline. Of course, that's going to be in the blue this morning from that East Kapolei station towards Pearl Harbor at 23 minutes, 26 if you're headed off to the airport. We'll head outside to the east side, Kalani Anaole Highway and Hawaii Kai Drive. Again, for our friends on the east side in Hawaii Kai or even as far as Waimanalo. Here's Kahikili and Haiku Road in case you're out in Kaneohe this morning. And we'll jump back on that freeway, H1, H2 merge, getting some traffic, the usual traffic. And then we'll take a look at Moanalua and Fort Shafter. And again, as we head further down that freeway, we'll stop it right here at H1 and Laliha. So you see a lot of cars coming in from the east side, heading towards town this morning, of course, from the west side, pushing its way towards town. All those cars probably heading towards downtown. You can take the Pali exit or even Vineyard if you work in the downtown area. 62 minutes right now from Waianae, 31-minute drive from Kapolei, 33 minutes out the door from Ewa. And if you're coming on over from Mililani, about 28 minutes for you guys, 15-minute drive from the windward side in Kaneohe. And if you're using the Pali Highway from Kailua, that's going to be 16 minutes this morning. And Hawaii Kai, we'll see you guys here in just about 14 minutes as we check on today's weather with Brittany.
0: Thanks, Brian. Here's a look into the forecast center to start you off for this morning. Partly cloudy conditions right now as you head out the door. As we lean closer into our 6:30 half an hour, we're expecting the trade still to increase throughout the first half of this morning, 10 to 15, about 15 to 20 miles per hour for the afternoon. with just some light passing showers, nothing too significant for the Windward Malka areas of all of the islands. 13 mile per hour trades already now, 77 degrees outside, and humidity is already going down in the forecast. In terms of the surf, we remain under advisory, elevated for some areas though, especially the east with the trades 4 to 6 today and tomorrow. South shore is 4 to 6 today, bumping down tomorrow about 3 to 5. Downward trend for the north as well, 1 to 3, and west facing surf just at about 2 to 4. 2 to 4 feet today, 1 to 3 for Aloha Friday tomorrow. In terms of the 7-day forecast, not too many changes for the next several days. Into the weekend, the breezy trades will last through at least early next week, Monday and Tuesday so far. And daytime highs still mid to high 80s from now through next week, Thursday. That's latest for our forecast. Sam, I'll send things over to you.
9: All right, mahalo. Rating time is 6:13 now. Let's take a live look at the Dow Jones Industrial Average over on Wall Street, which is up 430 points through trading on this Thursday at 52,279. A slice of classic Americana going on display to the public for the first time. Four 1940s era Norman Rockwell sketches titled So You Want to See the President are part of a new exhibit at the People's House Museum in Washington, D.C. They depict senators, journalists, Secret Service, and even a 1941 Miss America as they waited for meetings with the president. They were put up for sale by a grandson of a White House official who received them as a gift, and the White House Historical Association calls them priceless works.
17: And these are real people. Our historians have done the research into who are these people. Who was that Miss America? Who were these two senators sitting on this couch, just right up in each other's face? We know one was a Democrat from Texas and one was a Republican from Vermont. So we know who these people are. They aren't just items in an artwork. It was so important to have them because if they were lost to an offshore bidder or someone for a private collection, they would be lost forever.
9: The pieces will be on display through June of next year. All right, folks, the stories you need to know about are coming up next. And if you're wanting to get into the World Cup but are unfamiliar with soccer, we'll break down some of the basics for you when Wake Up Today returns.
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5: 17. Here's today's Need to Know before you head out this morning. Search and rescue efforts continue this morning following two back-to-back earthquakes in Venezuela. Officials say at least 164 people have died and over 1,000 more injured. Governments around the world are sending rescue teams to assist, including the U.S.
9: Restoration work is underway for coral reefs hit hard by the March Kona Low storms. Crews are now reattaching broken corals to help them recover. And with an active hurricane season ahead, the Nature Conservancy has purchased coral reef insurance to help pay for repairs if tropical cyclones cause more damage.
5: State officials say nearly every island is infested with a coffee berry borer. The beetle is considered to be the most serious insect pest of coffee. The Board of Agriculture has now designated Lanai and Kauai as CBB-infested areas. Molokai is the only island not infested by the beetle.
9: And the Beakey Bike Share program is in big need of help. Transportation officials see it as an asset and want to find ways to keep it going. But problems persist, from a drop in ridership and a lack of sustainable funding. Beakey went from having 1,300 bikes to just under 600 today. Millions around the world watch the World Cup, but not everyone understands the game.
5: Nathan Shinagawa takes a look at some basic soccer rules.
3: Many have been watching the World Cup over the past few weeks, but that doesn't mean they know all the terms.
6: I think a hat trick is getting... I know it's a good thing. People have explained the offside rule to me. Sometimes when I've asked them to, sometimes when I haven't asked them to. Everyone loves to explain it.
3: When you're watching the soccer games, especially with USA coming up tomorrow, what are the terms you should know? And so, with our resident soccer expert here, we'll be explaining some of the more common terms you might be hearing during the World Cup matches. So, let's get into it.
7: Let's get it. Now, if I don't want to be offsides, then I cannot be on the opposite side of the defender closest to the goal by the time the ball is passed to me. So this would be offsides. Now, if I want to be onsides, what I do is I would let him pass the ball while I'm standing either equal or further from the goal than the defender. He then passes the ball, then I can go and receive it. So a brace is when one individual player scores two goals within the same game. And a hat trick is whenever a player scores three goals in the same game. Yellow cards typically serve as warnings in soccer. So say you make a pretty gnarly foul on someone during the game. When you get two yellow cards within the same game, then that equates to a red card.
3: But there are scenarios for immediate red cards and immediate ejections.
7: If you're the defender and I'm about to go score a goal and I am one against one with the other team's goalkeeper, and you come and you swing and hack my legs from underneath me, I have no chance to score now, even though I was in a perfect position to. That would be an immediate red card for you.
22: It's a red card. Goal scoring opportunity.
3: USA will play its next match against Turkey at 4 p.m. right here on KHON. This is Nathan Shinagawa, KHON 2 News, working for Hawaii.
9: All right, mahalo, Nathan. Also getting cooked for Hawaii. You saw him as keeper back there.
22: Yeah.
9: Yeah, he's not the best.
22: No, I know he's not.
9: Laid out, though. That was awesome. Well done, Nathan.
22: I don't know. Yeah, good job. Hey, I like the effort a lot.
9: Yeah.
22: And I learned something.
9: Yeah.
22: Two yellow cards equals a red card. Yeah. I did not know that.
9: Did you know the offsides rule?
22: No.
9: I think that's very confusing for a lot of people. They broke it down really nicely.
22: Yeah. Okay, that's very good to know. Now, with all that information, we can watch this game now with the U.S. Yeah, exactly. versus Turkey.
9: Yes, and you can watch the U.S. versus Turkey match right here on KHON2. That coverage starts up at 3:45 this afternoon. Before then, it's Ecuador versus Germany at 9:45, followed by Tunisia versus the Netherlands at 12:45.
22: Are we going to win?
9: Maybe. It doesn't really matter. This is the problem.
22: Okay,
9: right?
22: Okay,
9: they're on to the knockout round, right?
22: Mm-hmm.
9: And then they'll hopefully advance after that. I think they're going to rest some of their injured players, some of their yellow card players, so that they don't get a red card. So, I imagine that it will end in a draw.
22: What do you think?
9: You think USA is going to win?
22: I mean, I hope so. You know, like, just keep the momentum going.
9: That'd be cool.
22: Keep that winning streak going. You know what I mean? I think that just, like, raises morale and all that. So I want them to. The
9: anticipation has been building since they've won their first two. First time since 1930.
22: Mm-hmm,
9: If they win three in a row, that'd be pretty cool.
22: I know.
9: All right, coming up next, Brittany, you have an in-depth look at your island weather forecast.
22: But first, let's take a quick look outside. We've got a golden sunrise here. Brittany has more on your forecast after the break.
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8: 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The schedule kicks off at 4 Eastern. Germany, already the Group E winner, will face Ecuador, and Ivory Coast can advance to the knockout round for the first time with a win over Curacao. Meanwhile, the U.S. has nothing to play for tonight against Turkey, 10 Eastern in L.A., but goalkeeper Matt Fries, coming off the shutout against Australia, won't change his mentality.
10: I think really regardless of whether or not they're eliminated, it's a strong group and a competitive group. We're focused on ourselves, and all 26 guys are focused on being ready to compete and ready to continue the momentum that we've built.
8: Christian Pulisic will be available coming off the calf injury. We know the U.S. will play in the round of 32 on July 1st in San Francisco. The opponent still TBD. With this 2026 World Soccer Update, I'm Brad Heller, Westwood One Sports.
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0: It's 6:25 a.m. for this beautiful early Thursday. Quick look at any weather or marine alerts we could have for today. We just have the one we've been talking about. Small craft advisory that's been issued now and extended through tomorrow evening until about 6 p.m. on Friday. And you could see that's the channels for in between Molokai, Maui County, Hawaii Island, and the southeast shores and offshore waters there of the Big Island as well. So any boaters, not the best time to be out on those areas, but westerly islands are in the clear. That will include Kauai County and Oahu. Temperatures 77 degrees outside. East northeast trades now hitting about 13 miles per hour in town. We've got on average about 13 to 17 miles per hour for the islands right now. Ocean forecast, current north shores 1 to 3, west facing 2 to 4. Choppier for the south and east, but under advisory at 4 to 6. And we'll see a drop down in the surf tomorrow. We've got north and west at about 1 to 3, south 3 to 5, east facing 4 to 6. And we'll take a look at the 7-day forecast overhead. Minimal rain showers, less than 20% chance of rain moving forward into the weekend. Breezy trades are expected to last through Saturday and Sunday, and no significant rain except for windward Mauka areas. Daytime highs, mid to high 80s. Today, we'll still get about 86 degrees afternoon. That's it as for our forecast. Brian, I'll send things over to you.
1: All right, mahalo, Brittany, for that weather update. 6:26, we'll head out the door this morning. If you work in our tourism industry, this could be you, Alawai and Makali. Of course, these cars heading back in towards the Makali area. We'll make our way toward the full map this morning. Most of that traffic situated right about here as you get past that Waikele stretch. And, of course, Skyline, that's going to be in the blue this morning from that East Kapolei station towards Pearl Harbor at 23 minutes, 26 if you're headed off to the airport. Coming down from Central Oahu, not too bad. Wahiawa, Mililani, even if we head towards north, Waialua, even the North Shore up there, Pupukea side, not too bad this morning. So let's head outside one more time. Again, a zip lane is open if you're on the freeway. A live look at Alawai and Makali. And again, those drive times are coming through 67 minutes right now from Waianae, 32-minute drive from Kapolei, 34 minutes out the door from Ewa. And if you're coming on over from Mililani, about 28 minutes for you guys, 17-minute drive from the windward side in Kaneohe, Kailua using the Pali Highway. That's going to be 16 minutes this morning. And Hawaii Kai, we'll see you guys here in about 14 minutes. Well, top stories of the morning are just ahead, plus more on the search and rescue efforts after two powerful earthquakes rock Venezuela. That story when Wake Up Today continues.
2: 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I'm Jim Ryan, ABC News. The story is coming up.
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2: The Fed's Board of Governors would like to see an annual inflation rate of 2% before lowering interest rates. The Personal Consumption Expenditures Index hasn't hit that mark since early 2021, and last month inflation accelerated 4.1% over May of last year, nearly guaranteeing not a rate cut anytime soon, but an interest rate hike at the Fed's next meeting in July.
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5: 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I'm Sarah Madison.
9: And I'm Sam Spangler. Before we get to your news, let's get a check on the forecast outside with Brittany Friedlander. Aloha and good morning, Brittany.
0: Good morning, Sam. Good morning, Sarah Ann. Happy Aloha Thursday. A couple more days until the weekend, and it looks like we'll have some nice breezy trade conditions. Island-to-island forecast looks good, with now some drier trends for the leeward areas. We'll take a quick pause from the island forecast for you. We'll show you our hurricane season outlook and our Pacific tropical tracker here. 70% chance still of above normal hurricane season activity expected in the central and eastern Pacific basin for this season until the end of November. And we do have one new disturbance, unorganized thunderstorms as of right now, but with an 80% chance of developing. And it looks like it could become a tropical depression status. So sustained winds that will be less than 40 miles per hour. So fortunately, that is on the weaker side. It is expected to veer northwesterly. So hopefully lots of our wind shear and our warmer waters here in the central Pacific will help bump that down. And we won't be expecting, hopefully, anything coming out from the tropical depression that this could potentially be within the next week. So we'll continue to show you this slide periodically and give you any updates once it's officially organized. Current conditions for you as you head out, we got mid to high 70s right now, 77 degrees here in Waikiki. East-northeast trades now at about 13 miles per hour. Humidity is bumping down in the forecast, so should be a pretty nice, comfortable day moving forward for this Thursday. And in terms of the surf under advisory levels for the north, 1 to 3, west facing 2 to 4 feet. East and south shores are a bit choppy, 4 to 6 footers today. Also into tomorrow, but definitely under advisory level. And a quick look at the 7-day forecast for you. Overhead, expect partly cloudy to mostly sunny skies as we head into the weekend and early next week. And those daytime highs unchanged for the week ahead. Still expecting mid to high 80s. That's the latest for our forecast, Brian. I'll send things over to you.
1: All right, mahalo, Brittany, for that weather update. 6:32, let's take a look at that traffic right here on the island of Oahu. Traffic right here is through that Waikele stretch. It's going to make its way further down that freeway. So that stretch of yellow, and of course, Skyline, you got your options from that East Kapolei Station towards Pearl Harbor at 23 minutes. 26 if you're headed off to the airport. Alternate routes are open. Nimitz Highway, Moanalua Freeway, and everything looking good coming down from Central Oahu from Wahiawa and Mililani this morning. We'll head outside and we'll check on these traffic cameras. Here's Moanalua and Fort Shafter. Again, the zip lane is open. Let me see if I can get that camera for you guys right here. H1 and Aiea Heights overpass. You can see that zip lane will remain open to just about 9 o'clock this morning. We'll head further down that freeway. Here's H1 and Ward. And as always, let's see what's happening as far as our Windward Ohana. Here's the Pali Highway and Pu'iwa Road. If you're using Pali Highway as your route into town from Kaneohe, Waimanalo, and Kailua. So two out of three from the west side, still hanging on to the comfortable green zone. 66 minutes right now from Waianae, 33-minute drive from Kapolei, 35 minutes is your drive time right now from Ewa. If you're coming on over from Mililani, about 29 minutes for you guys, 17 minutes from the windward side in Kaneohe and Kailua and Hawaii Kai. We'll see you guys here in just about 14 minutes. Sam, over to you.
9: All right, mahalo, Brian. Search and rescue efforts are underway following two back-to-back earthquakes in Venezuela. This is a live look at the destruction in the city of Caracas. Officials say at least 164 people have died and over 1,000 more injured, with still many trapped beneath collapsed buildings and rubble. Last night, 7.2 and 7.5 magnitude quakes were among the strongest to strike the country in more than a century. Venezuela's acting president has declared a state of emergency. Governments around the world are sending rescue teams to assist, including the U.S.
5: Back at home, the federal government has paid $17 million to more than 600 victims of the 2021 Red Hill fuel spill. This settlement is part of what the Justice Department describes as good faith efforts to resolve over 6,500 claims related to the spill. So far, settlements were reached with 3,600 plaintiffs. But plaintiff's attorney Christina Baer says the payments fall far short of full accountability.
3: These payments include $0 for the service members because the government claims that when they were poisoned at home, it was incident to military service. They're going to civilian family members of service members.
5: The lawyer for affected military families said that while the settlement is a step in the right direction, the matter is not over until all families and service members have their day in court.
9: On Maui, the state DOT is holding an information meeting for the Kahului Airport runway reconstruction project. The meeting will provide the public with an opportunity to review alternatives and share questions and feedback with the project team. That's happening tonight. It'll be from 6 to 7:30 p.m. at the Maui Waena Intermediate School Cafeteria.
5: The March Kona low storms damaged more than homes and roads. Hawaii's coral reefs were also hit hard. Restoration crews are now reattaching broken corals to help them recover. And with an active hurricane season ahead, the Nature Conservancy has purchased coral reef insurance to help pay for repairs if tropical cyclones cause more damage.
4: I care about coral reefs because this is my home. I grew up on Maui. Grew up out on the reefs of South Maui, and I want to protect and restore coral reefs because it is the right thing to do. We have an intrinsic relationship with these ecosystems that goes way beyond the dollar value they provide.
5: The coral reef insurance policy made headlines back in 2022 as the first of its kind in the U.S.
9: State officials say nearly every island is infested with the coffee berry borer. The beetle is considered to be the most serious insect pest of coffee. The Board of Agriculture has now designated Lanai and Kauai as CBB-infested areas. Molokai is the only island not infested by the beetle. A permit is required for the inter-island movement of coffee plants and seeds to prevent the spread of the coffee berry borer. Time is 6:36 now. Heads up if you're looking to buy tickets to see Journey in their upcoming concert.
5: Promoter Rick Bartolini says ticket listings appearing online already are fake.
9: Yeah, approximately 675 listings are being advertised across multiple secondary marketplaces, which includes Vivid Seats, SeatGeek, and Game Time, with some priced at over $1,400.
5: Bartolini wants to remind folks that tickets have not even gone on sale and you should only buy from authorized ticket outlets. Journey is scheduled to play here on September 8th.
9: Oh, yeah. With those websites, it's easy for folks to be kind of taken advantage of.
5: Oh, that, man.
9: Right?
5: Yeah. So it looks legit.
9: Yeah. So
5: you have to be careful.
9: Go to the official website. We have that on our website, kh12.com. Mm-hmm. Tickets go on sale Friday.
6: Yep, tomorrow.
9: Yeah, exactly.
6: So nothing on sale right now, guys.
9: So, yeah, wait until tomorrow. Tomorrow morning, go get those again. Go to kh12.com for more information.
6: Right on. Well, coming up next, Brian, we'll have a live look at your traffic hotspots and your drive times heading into town.
9: And a time capsule celebrating America's 250th birthday is about to be buried. When it will be opened and what Hawaii contributed to it when Wake Up Today returns.
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8: I'm David Ortiz. 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And I lost my

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10: All right, mahalo to 640 on Wake Up Today. Let's head outside and check on these traffic cameras and check on the flow map right here. We'll start off for each one through that Waikele stretch. Again, that usual traffic. It should be building up towards Pearl City, towards IAEA this morning. Of course, skylines right here in the blue from that East Kapolei Station towards Pearl Harbor at 23 minutes 26 if you're headed off to the airport. Windward side, not too bad. Of course, H3, Likelike, and the Pali Highway for our friends in Kaneohe, Kailua, and Waimanalo this morning. And that freeway does look pretty good as you get further in towards town. You're going to see that usual buildup at H1 and Middle, H1 and Ward, probably in the next 30 minutes or so. So if you're at home on the west side, now's a good time to leave. We'll head outside and we'll check on these cameras. If you work in the downtown area, this could be one of your routes. King and Punch Bowl is what you're looking at here. And we'll jump back on that freeway and we'll show you H1, H2 merge. You can see that traffic already kind of building up as we head further down that freeway. Here's a live look at H1 and Laliha. Let's see how H1 and Middle is looking. So you're getting some traffic here at this area of the freeway. And again, as you make your way further down towards Kaka'ako and the downtown area. So 2 out of 3 from the west side, still in that comfortable green zone, 66 minutes right now from Waianae, 33-minute drive from Kapolei. Eva checking in at a 35-minute pace to town. 29 minutes is your drive time for Mililani. 18-minute drive from the windward side in Kaneohe, Kailua, using that Pali Highway. That's going to be 17 minutes this morning. And Hawaii Kai, we'll see you guys here in just about 14 minutes as we check on today's weather with Brittany.
11: Thanks, Brian. Here's a look into the forecast center this morning. If you're just tuning in, here's a quick look at our Pacific Tropical Tracker that will show you any disturbances still in the central or the eastern Pacific Basin. And we do have the one unorganized, disorganized right now. Thunderstorms in the eastern Pacific is expected to circulate and organize within the next week. And it looks like so far tropical depression status. Thankfully, it is one of the weaker systems, less than 40 miles per hour or less in terms of the sustained wind. So that's why we're having it as a depression status, it looks like, within the next week. And it looks like it will weaken if it does cross over the Central Pacific Basin. So hoping for lots of wind shear out there and for this to become disorganized or dissipate before it gets to that time. But we'll show you the slide periodically throughout the next week, and we will give you any updates for this current hurricane season. In terms of the current conditions outside for the island-to-island weather, nice trade winds to start and to start into our weekend. So Saturday and Sunday from now until then, we'll get some nice breezy trades. About 15 to 20 miles per hour expected this morning already, just at about 13 here in Honolulu and Waikiki. 77 degrees outside with just some light passing showers for all windward Mauke areas. For the islands, expected with drier trends for leeward areas. And surf that remains under advisory, at least for the next 2 days. East shores today and tomorrow, 4 to 6. South 4 to 6 tomorrow, 3 to 5. North facing 1 to 3. And for the west, 2 to 4. In terms of the 7-day forecast overhead, partly cloudy conditions trending into the weekend. And daytime highs for you, mid to high 80s from now through next week, Thursday. That's the latest for our forecast. Sarah, I'll send things over to you.
12: Thank you very much, Brittany.
11: Here's a live look at stocks. It's up 222 points at 52,068.

0: Congressional leaders gathered on Capitol Hill to take part in a dedication ceremony for the semi-quincentennial time capsule. The capsule will be buried in Philadelphia on July 4th, marking 250 years of American history. It will be dug up 250 years from now in 2022-76. Lawmakers shared the importance of this capsule and what they hope will be the impact of it.
1: My hope that when members of the 244th Congress open this time capsule and view the items that we have placed inside of it, they'll be able to learn from our history, our experiences, and our values, and carry that with them as they work to ensure that the next 250 years in American history might be even better than the 500 that will have passed at that time.
0: The capsule was sealed shut earlier this month, marking the end of years of design, construction, and collaboration with states across the country. Hawaii contributed by bringing a coin and a letter signed by the governor. Coming up next, the stories you need to know before you step out the door, and why workers are wearing the head-mounted camera while performing everyday tasks to make money. We'll explain when Wake Up Today continues.
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7: You came for this, we do that. We do that, so we might as well.
8: Welcome back. We hear and talk a lot about robots replacing human jobs.
0: But right now, there's a growing need for humans to teach robots how to do basic tasks.
8: And that means some people are getting paid to do things they already do every day, like folding laundry, washing dishes, mopping floors. These simple tasks are being done to collect training data for AI-powered robots.
0: The process is simple. Workers wear a head-mounted camera while performing everyday tasks. The footage is then analyzed and used to train robotic systems on how humans move, grab, clean, and organize objects.
9: We're excited about it. We think it's a whole new category of jobs over the next few decades that are going to be created.
10: It's not really taking jobs, it's also creating jobs. Like, this is a job right now that I'm doing and getting paid for it.
8: Workers in Los Angeles are making $40 to $50 an hour collecting robotics training data. Work is available in other cities as well.
11: Wow, 40 to 50 bucks?
8: 40 to 50 bucks, and all you got to do is wear that dumb head thing. look like an idiot for a little while. I guess I'd do it too.
11: Okay, dishes, my least favorite chore. Okay. And I try to do it as fast as possible, but yeah. For $50 an hour,
8: yeah.
11: Just try to wash that thing real good. You know what I mean?
8: Slow down.
11: Yeah.
8: Oh,
11: yeah.
8: Sarah did 16 hours of cleaning today. Look at all these chores.
11: I know. Pay up.
8: We did some math, right?
11: Imagine. Oh, yes.
8: If we had the robots to help us out. Let's say we do 2 hours of like chores, like cleaning, right. Cooking, all these different things, landscaping, all these things
11: I
8: you got to do,
11: about
8: right?
11: Average. Yeah.
8: That breaks down to about 30 days a year of just doing that. Mm-hmm. But if you actually just do it in your waking hours, which is about 16 hours you're awake a day, about 45. So you're spending about a month and a half of just doing mindless chores.
11: Wow.
8: If we had robots that could just do that instead. Imagine
11: yeah.
8: What it would free us up to do, to yeah. accomplish.
11: Right, right. Okay, so 45 days, like a month and a half out of the year.
8: Of just...
11: Just chores.
8: Just
11: oh,
8: mopping,
11: you guys.
8: Just doing the dishes.
11: Okay.
8: Folding these women's shirts. How do you fold them? I don't know how to fold them. This doesn't look like it can be foldable.
11: Right. So if a robot did that for you, what would you do in replace of that?
8: Oh, I would scroll so much social media. No, I'm
11: no, you wouldn't.
8: I had a lot of hobbies I'd like to do. I'd like to golf more, stand up paddleboard.
11: You said
8: like to
11: exercise.
8: Read more books, exercise mm-hmm. all the time, right? Go for runs, hikes. Just enjoy humanity. All these
11: that,
8: things.
11: That sounds
8: which I would
11: nice.
8: Totally do and totally not take more naps.
11: Oh, yeah. Yep. No, that sounds nice. And that puts like things into perspective. Like this is what we want the robots for. Not to take jobs, but to do the mundane tasks.
8: The main mundane stuff we don't want to do.
11: Exactly.
8: So we can pursue humanity. That's the hope for the future.
11: Yes. I really like that a lot. Except for one thing. Chores make you responsible. So, like, how are we going to teach our kids how to be responsible?
8: Yeah, what are we going to hold over them?
11: Right, exactly.
8: What are we going to threaten them with?
11: Exactly.
8: I'm going to make you do the dishes tonight. We got the robot that walks like this.
11: I know. Well, we come back. We'll check on your surfing weather forecast.
8: But first, let's take a quick peek outside. See how our Thursday morning is shaping up. We got a gorgeous one. Nice to go out, hit the water. If you don't have to do a bunch of chores today, you can go surf. That's what I'd want to do. Keep it here, folks. Wake Up Today. We'll be right back.
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14: Well, this is bad. Detroit Lions cornerback Terry Arnold has been arrested and charged with 4 counts of kidnapping and 4 counts of robbery with a firearm. Authorities in Florida alleged that in February, Arnold orchestrated a retaliation attack after a separate burglary at his rental property. Investigators say Arnold directed co-defendants to lure 3 men to an apartment where they were held at gunpoint and assaulted. I'm Drake Toll.
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3: Morning, everyone. Your time now, 6:53 a.m. for this beautiful Thursday. Here's a quick look outside. Passing showers for some areas of the islands. We've got some southeast rain right now for Kauai County. Very sporadically in the North Shore and over the Ko'olau's for Oahu. So very minimal. You probably won't even come across any damp roadways at the moment. Some in Hana, Molokai, and then the east side there of Hawaii Island. So just a little bit in Hiloa. Just a lot for offshore areas, pockets of moisture north of the interior islands. We could see that on the Doppler radar. Plus, we have the northeast trade, so we could see that draw in some of the moisture to make landfall a little bit later this morning. But again, pretty minimal. We're really just going to favor the light windward Mauka showers this morning and this afternoon. Now, moving forward with the breezier trades. Small craft advisory is in effect. Definitely have that when the trades are fairly strong, and we're expecting the trades to be pretty strong, at least until the weekend. We have that in effect until 6 p.m. Friday for the channels in between Molokai, Maui County, and Hawaii Island, and the southeast waters of the Big Island as well. So for any boaters out there, not the best time to be out on those waters. In terms of the current conditions, here's a quick look outside in Waikiki, overlooking Diamond Head right now. Honolulu at about 77 degrees, 13 mile per hour trades at the moment. And a quick look at the 7-day forecast for you on the screen. You could see the partly cloudy trends moving forward. Favor not a lot of precipitation for the next 7 days. Daytime highs mid to high 80s from now through next week, Thursday. That's it as for our forecast. Let's take a look at the surf with Gary. Good morning, Gary.
4: Well, good morning, Brittany. Well, we've got that surf, typical summer. North Shore's flat to a foot. That's it. Wind swell wrapping in. We've got Makaha pulling in a new south swell. It's up to 3 feet there and up to 4 feet at focal reefs along the west side. Now, in town, it's 2 to 3. There's been a couple four-footers at Ala Moana Bowl. In between sets, it's totally flat. Fooled. Diamond Head and Sandy Beach both occasionally 4 feet. It is windy. We've got choppy 2 to 3 at Makapu'u. Trades are going to be fresh paced all the way through the weekend with small craft advisories tagging along from Maui to the Big Island. The low tide was an hour ago at 0 feet or mean sea level. Then it goes to a big 2 foot high tide at 3 p.m. Sun's going to set a minute later at 7:17. Rise aloha Friday at 5:51. The current south swell will begin to fade. 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All right, Brian, over to you. Have a good Thursday.
5: All right, mahalo GQ for that surf update. We'll head outside and check on these traffic cameras, especially coming from the east side. Here's Kalani on the Ole Highway, and those cars making their way towards town this morning. Maybe that could be your route into town this morning. We'll figure it out right here on the flow map. H1 through that Waikele stretch, usually getting most of that traffic. So we had it sitting right about here, and it's moved its way further down that freeway. Of course, Skyline going to be in the blue this morning from that East Kapolei Station towards Pearl Harbor at 23 minutes 26 if you're heading off to the airport. We'll head outside one more time. Good views out in the east side right there, Kalani on Ole Highway. You can see everybody making their way towards work this morning. Drive times are in. Let's see what's happening here. 65 minutes for Waianae, 36 for Kapolei, 36-minute drive also from Ewa. And if you're coming on over from Mililani, just about 32 minutes for you guys, 18 minutes in Kaneohe and Kailua making your way towards town. And Hawaii Kai, we'll see you guys here in just about 15 minutes. Well, top stories of the morning are coming up next. Plus, we've got a live preview of what folks expect at this year's iFit Expo. The details when we return.
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5: Way after a house fire in Pearl City displaces two adults and three children.
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5: Good morning and welcome to Wake Up Today on this Thursday, the 25th of June. I'm Sarah Madison.
7: And I'm Sam Spangler. Before we get to your top stories, we have a nice start to our Thursday. Let's get a quick check of the forecast for today as well as the upcoming weekend with Brittany Friedlander. Aloha and good morning, Brittany.
8: Aloha, Sam. Aloha, Sarah. Good morning, everyone. We're heading into today with just one marine alert, small craft advisory that's been issued since yesterday but has now been extended into tomorrow. And pretty typical with the stronger trades, nice island-to-island trade wind weather for you as we approach the weekend this week. We've got about mid to high 70s right now in terms of temperature, so just at about 77 degrees outside here in Waikiki and Honolulu. East-northeast trades now 13 miles per hour. Light passing showers for windward Mauka areas of the islands. It is fairly light, so no significant rain showers spotted on our Doppler radar. With pretty low humidity expected for today, so it should be pretty comfortable. Nice beach conditions as well, under advisory but choppy for some areas. East and south shores hitting about 4 to 6 feet now. North facing 1 to 3, west at 2 to 4. But we'll see a drop down in most areas tomorrow. North and west 1 to 3, south 3 to 5. East shores will remain the same at about 4 to 6 feet though. And coming up next, we'll take a look at the Pacific Tropical Tracker because our hurricane season outlook still looks like we're seeing above average normal activity for this hurricane season. For now, island to island weather for you, less than 20% chance of showers moving forward into the weekend. Daytime highs comfortable, but a bit warmer than what they were earlier this month, mid to high 80s from now through next week, Thursday. That's it as for our forecast, Brian. I'll send things over to you.
9: All right, mahalo, Brittany, for that weather update. 7:02, let's take a look at that traffic this morning. H1 heading townbound, or lack thereof traffic, has made its way further down that freeway. And, of course, Skyline right here from the East Kapolei Station towards Pearl Harbor at 23 minutes 26 if you're headed off to the airport. Windward side, not too bad, but looking good all morning long from Kaneohe, Kailua, and Waimanalo. Got H3, Likilike, and the Pali Highway. Likilike's got that usual slowdown as you get further towards town this morning. Of course, those alternate routes are open, Moanalua Freeway and Nimitz Highway. So we will head outside and see how those traffic cameras are looking. And again, we'll start it on the east side, Kalani Anaole Highway. If this is your route into town from Kuli'o, Aina Haina, Hawaii Kai, or even as far as Waimanalo, using that route into town this morning. Here's the H1, H2 merge, picking up some traffic as well, Moanalua and Fort Shafter. And let's see here. Let's check out H1 and Liliha, see how things are shaping up, getting busy right there. And let's check out some surface streets, including this one, Kapi'olani Boulevard and Kalakaua Avenue, one of your routes into Waikiki this morning, past the Hawaii Convention Center. So 65 minutes is your drive time currently for Waianae heading into town, 35 minutes for Kapolei, also a 35-minute drive from Ewa. And if you're coming on over from Mililani, just about 31 minutes for you guys, 19 minutes from the windward side in Kaneohe, Kailua, using that Pali Highway. That's going to be 18 minutes this morning. And Hawaii Kai, we'll see you guys here in about 16 minutes. Let's send it back to the desk.
10: Thank you very much, Brian.
5: Breaking news out of the Supreme Court, where the justices have struck down a Hawaii law requiring people to get permission to carry guns into places such as stores and hotels. This morning's decision is the High Court's latest ruling backing Second Amendment rights. The Trump administration opposed the law, arguing Hawaii had violated gun rights by effectively banning them from a wide range of places open to the public. Today's decision does not stop businesses from taking their own steps to ban guns on their property.
7: In another ruling this morning, the justices sided with the maker of Roundup Weed Killer, effectively blocking thousands of lawsuits alleging it failed to warn users it could cause cancer. The court ruled that federal regulations finding a cancer link unlikely protect the company from state lawsuits. The case was brought up by a Missouri man who developed cancer after using Roundup for over 20 years. Bayer disputes the cancer claims, but had set aside billions of dollars to settle cases.
5: The American Red Cross is helping a family of five this morning following a fire at their Pearl City home. It happened just before 8 last night on Aohuhu Street up in Pacific Palisades. Firefighters say when they got to the home, they found smoke and flames coming from the rear of the second floor. HFD tells us they were able to get the fire under control just after 8:30 before fully extinguishing it by 9 p.m. Two adults and three children were at home at the time. No injuries were reported. The cause of the fire is under investigation.
7: Day two of the search for a missing father and his son is resuming this morning in southeast Oahu. The 49 and 16-year-old visitors from South Korea were reported missing Tuesday after their bag was found near the Rock Bridge area of the Hanauma Bay Ridge Trail. Crews have been searching from Makapu'u to Mauna Loa Bay.
0: Divers in the water, personal watercraft in the water, dive boats, so everything near shore, just offshore, and then, you know, following the patterns. We're doing everything we can for the family to locate their loved ones.
7: The Coast Guard and HFD say their procedure is to search for at least 3 full days. We'll update you on any developments.
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7: On Kauai, a tech scam about unpaid traffic tickets continues to make the rounds. KPD tells us the scam threatens people with arrest, wage garnishment, and license suspension if the ticket isn't paid. The text might also have a web link, but don't click on it and don't respond to the text. Official communication from the courts is always sent through the mail, and police will never ask for payment.
5: For the first time, the National Park Service is offering public tours of Kalaupapa National Historic Park, but it might not be for everyone. The tours start July 9th and will be available twice a week. But officials say the tour is strenuous and participants must be prepared to hike 8 miles in hot, humid conditions. Participants must be at least 16. It's $20 per person plus a $1 ticketing fee. 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
10: Hey, good morning, Sarah. Good morning, Sam. Yes, it's going to be a full week of celebrating health, wellness, and fitness. It's kicking off all here at Farrington High School today. But right now, I do want to introduce everybody to you. Everybody, this is Key. Good to see you, Key.
11: Good to see you too, Mike.
10: Okay, Key, you are going to be one of the ambassadors of the Hawaii Fitness Expo. Let's tell everybody out there what they should expect when they come out to the expo. Why should they go?
11: The Hawaii Fit Expo is a family event. Everything that you can think about with health and fitness and wellness is there, from anti-bullying with Elima, she's a professional MMA fighter, to soccer players, strength and conditioning, arm wrestling championship, strongman contest, powerlifting, and of course I have my fit truck. We're gonna do a nice kids obstacle course where winners will get some awesome prizes. to Waikai, which is one of our sponsors, the Water Adventure Park in Eva.
10: Very cool. You know, we are encouraging everybody of all fitness levels to come out, whether it be your first time hitting the gym, maybe you don't know where to start, or maybe you want to take your fitness level up a notch. Definitely make your way out to the Blaisdell this weekend. Now, you did say that you're going to be working with kids. You have kind of this thing going on this weekend. Tell everybody a little bit exactly about what you will be doing with everyone.
11: Around my fit truck, I'm going to develop some functional, simple, basic exercises that kids can do, from squatting, jumping, pulling. They're not lifting per se, but we're going to challenge their fitness, the assessment, their balance, their core conditioning, and we want the parents to come involved too. It's super fun, super challenging, and I guarantee you, you'll be a lot to learn.
10: I'm going to ask if you don't mind kind of demonstrating a little bit about what you will be doing. So right now you're on a balance ball. What are you exactly are you doing? Walk everybody through.
11: This is a Bosu ball. It's great for ankle flexion, ankle mobility. All I want them to do is just squat. As you squat, you want to try to keep yourself still, not falling down. And then if you're really good, you hop it and you stay here. Hop in and stay here, okay? This is just one on that aspect. For people that advance, we flip it over. There's no joke. Now you do push-ups and come in. If you're really good, you do Superman. Superman. Superman. Superman. And come in and you squat. Just like that.
10: Okay.
11: These are for people that have really good conditioning that I like to help train. But kids help with any sports, from wrestling, soccer, field hockey, everything.
10: Okay, great. And so a little bit of the things that he's just showed you out there, like we said, I know probably not everybody will be doing the Superman, but there is something for everybody at the Fit Expo, whether you're a kid or whether you're a kid at heart. And again, this is for all ages and all levels of fitness. If anybody wanted to learn more information about the Fitness Expo happening this weekend at the Blaisdell, what's a good website they should log on to?
11: HIFITExpo.com. 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
10: Perfect. 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Keith, thank you so much for talking story with me.
11: Mike.
10: Always great seeing you.
11: Hello.
10: Okay, back to you guys in the studio.
12: All right, mahalo, Mikey. Yeah, show off those quads. That's how.
13: Yeah.
12: Bosu ball squats. Make your legs shake. We used to use those at when I was at the University of Hawaii. We'd do the push-ups and then, like, the squats on it.
13: Yeah.
12: Yeah, it's like, it's a different animal.
13: It's how many Supermans can you do?
12: I never did the Superman. Just the normal push-ups on the thing. I never tried to, like, pick it up off the ground.
13: Right. I mean, it sounds, it looks fun because you kind of bounce.
12: Yeah.
13: The bounce kind of helps you a little bit, maybe. I don't know. But, yeah. Super good day, too. You saw the wind?
12: Yeah.
13: Very nice and breezy. Yeah. I'm hoping Mikey kind of, like, joins in. And we can see him pumping iron.
12: He's got the muscles to do it.
13: I know. Come on, Mikey.
12: You got to flex those muscles. All right, coming up next, Brittany will help you plan your Thursday and the weekend with the latest forecast.
13: And a new $35 million gym debuts at a Honolulu school. We'll show you and tell you all about it when Wake Up Today returns.
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14: 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The U.S. can finish perfect in the group stage with a win over Turkey tonight, 10 Eastern in L.A. The 6 points already a team record for a World Cup. 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
15: There's up to maybe 15, 20 guys who would put their life on the line, you know, for a win, for a result, you know, to block a goal. And when you have that sort of mentality, I feel like you're always going to give yourself the best chance. That's rare.
14: Balogun is one of four U.S. players sitting on yellow cards, so he won't start. Another yellow would mean a suspension for the round of 32. And Christian Pulisic will be available after missing the Australia win with the calf injury. With this 2026 World Soccer Update, I'm Brad Heller, Westwood One Sports.
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9: Back to Wake Up Today, 7:13. Let's take a look at that traffic this morning right here on the island of Oahu. Most of that traffic was situated right about here, and then it kind of made its way further down that freeway. So looking good, especially if you're coming from the west side. Skyline going to be in the blue this morning from that East Kapolei station towards Pearl Harbor at 23 minutes 26 if you're headed off to the airport. Freeway looking good as you get further down towards H1 and Ward. Ala Moana Boulevard picking up some traffic heading in towards Waikiki this morning. And for the windward side, Pali Highway, Likelike, and H3 looking good. And Likelike's got that usual slowdown as you get closer towards town. So we'll head outside and we'll check on these cameras. Here's Moanalua and Fort Shafter. Again, that zip lane is open this morning. We can show you that camera right here. This is going to be H1 and Aiea Heights overpass as we head further down that freeway. Here's where everybody is right about now. H1 and Middle and probably H1 and Ward getting a little bit busier as we get through the morning. So those drive times again coming through. So over an hour from Waianae right now, an hour four, 33-minute drive from Kapolei, 33 minutes out the door for Eva as well. 30-minute drive from Mililani. Kaneohe now checking in at a 19-minute pace into town using Likelike. If you're using the Pali Highway from the windward side in Kailua, that's going to be 18 minutes this morning. And Hawaii Kai, we'll see you guys here in just about 18 minutes as we send it over to Brittany for today's weather.
8: Thanks, Brian. Here's looking to the forecast center to start you off for this morning. Not too many changes since we last spoke. Mid to high 70s for temperature, light passing showers for windward areas. 13 miles per hour specifically here in town in terms of the trade. So pretty nice and comfortable conditions as you head out for your morning commute. We'll take a look at some of the surf forecast. Also a nice beach day if you're heading out with the Kinky Four this summer. But some choppy surf for the east and south at 4 to 6. So safe for bet, still the north surf at about 1 to 3. And that will remain pretty small into tomorrow as well. West-facing surf today, 2 to 4. Tomorrow, that'll bump down to be about 1 to 3. We only have the small craft advisory issued for easterly islands offshore water, so Maui County and Hawaii Island. So boaters, not the best time to be out in the waters there. That's been extended through tomorrow. Speaking of Aloha Friday, partly cloudy conditions that will last through the weekend with the breezy trades that will last through early next week. That's the latest for our forecast. Sam, I'll send things over to you.
7: All right, mahalo, Brittany. Time is 7:16 now. A new gym is coming to Roosevelt High School. The $35 million project will feature double-height play courts, seating for 1,500, a wrestling and judo room, a weight room, locker rooms, and classrooms. School officials say the new facility will give students more space to learn, train, and compete, and that the investment is well worth it.
24: Not only for the memories that it'll create for our students, but also the pride that it brings to the school and school community. So facilities like these serve a greater purpose to support our students and community.
7: A public open house will be held July 11th from 10 a.m. to 1 p.m. The school now plans to turn towards its next project, an $18 million music building. All right, folks, the stories you need to know about are coming up next. And although it's not a must-win, Team USA may make history later today when they take on Turkey in the World Cup. What's on the line when Wake Up Today returns?
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7: Welcome back. Team USA is back at Los Angeles Stadium today, where their World Cup journey began.
27: Even though they already made the round of 32, there's still one thing on the line. Ashley Dvorkin explains.
28: A loss won't change anything tonight for Team USA in the group standings, but a win could make history. When Team USA takes the pitch in Los Angeles, they'll face an already eliminated Turkey, with their spot in the knockout round secured. But there's still something at stake. The American men have never won more than two matches in a single World Cup. A third would put them in the record books.
29: You don't come into any tournament with the mentality of wanting to lose, you know, or wanting to stop short of the final destination.
28: The teams last played each other in an international friendly last June, which Turkey won 2-1. Tonight, the U.S. is switching up its lineup, benching key starters who will enter the match with a yellow card. Picking up a second would mean a suspension in the round of 32.
30: I think it's necessary to take a risk and then to take another yellow card and be not available for the next stage.
28: Thousands of fans will be cheering on Team USA in the stadium and at watch parties across the country. And local businesses say they're stocked up.
31: Pints of Guinness. We sold 1,800 over the weekend, equivalent to about 26 kegs.
28: No matter how far the U.S. goes in the tournament, fans say these players have already inspired the next generation.
32: And what I really try to, you know, drill into them is you have to be tenacious. This is what sets the professionals apart from just, you know, recreation.
28: And tickets for tonight's match aren't cheap. The get-in price is around $1,500. In Los Angeles, Ashley Dvorkin, Fox News.
7: Ooh, $1,500 to get in.
33: And that's why people spend $15 on a cocktail and watch at a bar.
7: Yeah, exactly. we had seen earlier a guy who was talking about potentially going to the round of 32, which is in the San Francisco Bay Area. Yeah, I'm just not going to tell my wife about what I paid for these tickets. Tough strategy on that one.
33: I know.
7: So, yeah, not a lot on the line tonight.
33: Okay.
7: U.S. already won Group D, right? So they advance on to the round of 32. That's when it really, really matters for them.
33: Yeah.
7: It would be cool, though, to get the third World Cup win.
33: I mean, keep that momentum up.
7: Yeah, but
33: because if they lost, I think, wouldn't that do something a little bit to their psyche?
7: I don't think so. I think this is like, you see it in the NFL all the time. Teams have already locked up their, like, playoff berths.
33: Yeah.
7: The last week of the season, they just kind of empty the bench. Doesn't really matter. Kind of look at it the same way.
33: Ah, okay. All right.
7: But, you know, it's the World Cup. It's in Los Angeles on their home turf. Sure, they're still going to play hard, whoever's in there. But yeah.
33: Yeah.
7: Resting a lot of the starters tonight.
33: Got you. Well,
7: all right, folks. And you can watch the U.S. versus Turkey match. That's going to be right here on KHON2. Coverage starts at 3:45 this afternoon. Before then, it's Ecuador versus Germany. You can catch that at 9:45, followed by Tunisia versus the Netherlands at 12:45.
33: Coming up next, a quick check on those morning traffic conditions.
7: And just ahead, Brittany will have your look at the full forecast for this Thursday. Keep it here. Wake Up Today. We'll be right back.
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8: AM for this beautiful and very early Thursday morning. Cloud coverage favored at the moment here in Honolulu, but partly cloudy conditions are still expected for the afternoon today. So should get a lot of sunshine for this afternoon. In terms of the daytime highs, still mid to high 80s, so a bit warmer, of course, for the summer, but currently 77 degrees outside, 13 mile per hour trades, nice and comfortable. In terms of the surf, we remain under advisory with no new swell expected as we head into the weekend. So surf will be choppy for some areas into Aloha Friday, but relatively small, especially for the north and the west. East and south, 4 to 6 today, dropping down tomorrow, 3 to 5 for the south, east consistent at 4 to 6. West and north, 1 to 3 tomorrow. West shores today are a little bit bumpier, about 2 to 4 feet today, but again, they'll drop down tomorrow for Friday at 1 to 3. The week ahead for you on the screen, partly cloudy to then mostly sunny skies as we head into the next several days. Daytime highs mid to high 80s still. Just expect some light passing windward Mauka showers, but nothing too significant as we head closer into the weekend. That's the latest for our forecast. Brian, I'll send things over to you.
7: All right, mahalo, Brittany, for that weather update. 727. We'll have a look outside. Here's Pali Highway and Waukaraka. Again, for our friends on the windward side, Kaneohe, Wamanalo, and Kailua, you could be using that route into town this morning. We'll make our way here to the flow map. Most of that traffic, H1 through that Waikele stretch. Of course, Skyline's going to be in the blue this morning from that East Kapolei station towards Pearl Harbor at 23 minutes 26 if you're headed off to the airport. So not too bad this morning. We'll head outside one more time. Again, zip lane is open this morning, should remain open to just about 9 o'clock. And those drive times are coming through. 64 minutes right now from Waianae, 35 for Kapolei, also a 35-minute drive from Ewa. And if you're coming on over from Mililani, about 31 minutes for you guys, 21 from the windward side in Kaneohe, Kailua, using the Pali Highway. That's going to be 20 minutes this morning. And of course, Hawaii Kai, we'll see you guys here in about 22 minutes. Well, top stories of the morning are coming up next. But first, let's check back in with Mikey Moniz. How's it going, Mikey?
0: Hey, Brian, it's going well. Yes, everybody, the Hawaii Fitness Expo is happening this weekend, and it's from something for everybody. We're going to tell you all about it when Wake Up Today returns.
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17: Yeah. 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
17: Pests?
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7: Oh, that's what I need in my life right now. I need some of that coffee.
18: Yes.
7: Coffee shop coffee.
18: Yeah, I know. The gourmet. What is it? What did Brian say? It was not a French roast, but anyway, on the spot roast or something like that.
7: French roast, whatever. I need it in my veins. Welcome back to Wake Up Today on this Thursday. I'm Sam Spangler.
18: And I'm Sarah Madison. Before we get to your news, let's check your weather with Brittany Freelander. Good morning, Brittany.
8: Good morning, Sarah. Good morning, Sam. Happy early Thursday, everyone. Current conditions as you head out. High 70s right now here in Honolulu. But trades are already in the double digits. So nice and comfortable, 10 to 15 miles per hour this morning, 15 to 20 for the afternoon. That'll help keep the humidity down and keep nice and comfy conditions here in town especially as well. Small craft advisory has been issued since yesterday. This has been extended now through tomorrow. So looks like we'll have it the next several days due to the trades being fairly strong. We have it until 6 p.m. Friday, just for our easterly islands offshore areas though. So any boaters, small charters or vessels out there, still not the best time to be out in the waters. It remains dry here in Waikiki, so beautiful views there of Diamond Head. And get 77 degrees outside, specifically 13 mile per hour winds right now. Ocean forecast in terms of the surf, choppy for the east and the south at 4 to 6. South will bump down tomorrow at 3 to 5, though. North-facing surf at 1 to 3 feet, west-facing 2 to 4. And a look at the 7-day forecast for you on the screen. You could see nice favoring conditions persisting through the next week ahead. Partly cloudy conditions with no significant rain showers as we get closer into the weekend. And daytime highs, mid to high 80s still, so that will last from now at least through next Thursday. That's latest for our forecast. Brian, I'll send things over to you.
37: All right, mahalo, Brittany, for that weather update. 7:32. Let's take a look at that traffic this morning. H1 heading townbound. We've been looking at really good traffic so far, just green as you push your way towards town this morning. Of course, Skyline's going to be right here. We got all the stations, Ho'opili, UH West, Oahu, but we'll focus on the East Kapolei Station as you make your way towards Pearl Harbor at 23 minutes, 26 if you're headed off to the airport. Coming down from Central Oahu, not too bad. Mehe'ula Parkway, Kamehameha Highway. Again, most of that traffic, if any, going to be at the H1, H2 merge this morning. And we'll step outside for our friends on the windward side in case you're using Pali Highway as your route into town. There's also Likelike and the H3. Here's H1 and Aiea Heights overpass. You can see that zip lane is open this morning. Let's take a look at several of the traffic cameras, Moanalua and Ford Shafter. As we head further down that freeway, we'll show you H1 in middle. That's getting busy. And finally, we'll pull the brakes right here at H1 and Ward. So definitely an increase in traffic on this traffic camera. More cars from the west side making their way further in towards town, Waikiki, and that university area. So two out of three from the west side sitting in a comfortable green zone. One of them is Waianae at 65 minutes, 34 from Kapolei, 35-minute drive from Ewa. And if you're coming on over from Mililani, just about 31 minutes for you guys, 20-minute drive from the windward side for both Kaneohe and Kailua and Hawaii Kai. We'll see you guys here in about 24 minutes. Let's send it back to the desk.
18: Thank you very much, Brian. Search and rescue efforts are underway following two back-to-back earthquakes in Venezuela. Officials say at least 164 people have died and over 1,000 more injured, with many still trapped beneath collapsed buildings and rubble. Last night's 7.2 and 7.5 magnitude quakes were among the strongest to strike the country in more than a century. Venezuela's acting president has declared a state of emergency. Governments around the world are sending rescue teams to assist, including the U.S.
7: Back at home, the federal government has paid $17 million to more than 600 victims of the 2021 Red Hill fuel spill. The settlement is part of what the Justice Department describes as good faith efforts to resolve over 6,500 claims related to the spill. So far, settlements were reached with 3,600 plaintiffs. But plaintiff's attorney Christina Baer says the payments fall short of full accountability.
2: These payments include $0 for the service members because the government claims that when they were poisoned at home, it was incident to military service. They're going to civilian family members of service members.
7: The lawyer for affected military families said that while the settlement is a step in the right direction, the matter is not over until all families and service members have their day in court.
18: On Maui, the state DOT is holding an information meeting for the Kahului Airport runway reconstruction project. The meeting will provide the public with an opportunity to review alternatives and share questions and feedback with the project team. It's happening tonight from 6 to 7:30 p.m. at the Maui Waena Intermediate School Cafeteria. The March Kona low storms damaged more than homes and roads. Hawaii's coral reefs were also hit hard. Restoration crews are now reattaching broken coral to help them recover. And with an active hurricane season ahead, the Nature Conservancy has purchased coral reef insurance to help pay for repairs if tropical cyclones cause more damage.
3: I care about coral reefs because this is my home. I grew up on Maui, grew up out on the reefs of South Maui, and I want to protect and restore coral reefs because it is the right thing to do. We have an intrinsic relationship with these ecosystems that goes way beyond the dollar value they provide.
18: The coral reef insurance policy made headlines back in 2022 as the first of its kind in the U.S.
7: State officials say nearly every island is infested with the coffee berry borer. The beetle is considered to be the most serious insect pest of coffee. The Board of Agriculture has now designated Lanai and Kauai as CBB-infested areas. Molokai is the only island not infested by the beetle. A permit is required for the inter-island movement of coffee plants and seeds to prevent the spread of the coffee berry borer.
18: The Beeky Bike Share program is in big need of help, and the city says it's not giving up on it. Beeky is not operated by the city, but transportation officials see it as an asset and want to find ways to keep it going. But problems persist, from a drop in ridership and a lack of sustainable funding. Beeky went from having 1,300 bikes to just under 600 today.
4: For fiscal year 26, the council had previously allocated $1 million from the Climate Sustainability Resiliency Fund, and that money is available to essentially help us buy more bicycles. We intend to buy 600 more bicycles to bring the number of bicycles up to about 1,100.
18: Morin says the Beaky dogs are also in bad shape and could seek federal funding for repairs.
7: Maui will be celebrating National Park and Recreation Month with free events for the whole family.
18: Jack Gist from Akamai Broadcasting has more. Good morning, Jack.
0: Good morning. Here's the latest from Maui County. Time to go to the movies. The County of Maui Department of Parks and Recreation will be celebrating National Park and Recreation Month in July by offering a series of free, family-friendly movies on Maui, Molokai, and Lanai designed to bring community members together. All outdoor movie screenings will begin at sunset unless otherwise mentioned. Those attending are encouraged to bring snacks, non-alcoholic beverages, low-back chairs, and blankets. For all the details about the movie nights, including movie titles and times, go to mauicounty.gov/parks and click on the free programming events newsflash.

0: Okay, we got to bring in Scuddy. Good to see you.
1: What's going on? How are you? What's going on, Hawaii?
0: Okay, Scuddy, so you have this program called, I'm going to read it off my notes here, Scuddy's Buddies Adaptive All-Stars, right? So yeah. Tell us a little bit about it. I know people can learn more when they come this weekend, but give us a brief overview.
1: Yeah, so I started volunteering in it in middle school, and it just became a passion and a lifelong dream of mine to start this camp, and I'm blessed and really thankful to be doing it here. It kicks off this Friday, tomorrow, at Ala Moana Beach Park. And we're just going to get it rolling right into the weekend at the Hawaii Fit Expo. 3 days of fun. It's going to be crazy. I'm really looking forward to it.
0: That's right. The Fit Expo is happening Friday, Saturday, Sunday at the Blaisdell. Now, I got to ask you, when people do come out to the Fit Expo, because we're encouraging everybody of all fitness levels, all ages to come out, whether you're just maybe starting your fitness journey or maybe you want to kick it up a notch, what can they expect when they see you at the expo?
1: So I'm going to be at my Scuddy booth. That'll be representing myself as a bodybuilder, powerlifter, and I'm going to be giving out free samples from my sponsor, 5%, great supplements. And yeah, I'm just going to be bringing the energy. It's going to be huge. And even if, like you said, even if you're not into fitness, this might be that day, that weekend where it opens the door for you and becomes a lifestyle, you know?
0: Yeah, for sure. I think that's the main point, right? Is, you know, when you come out to the fitness expo, you don't have to be a bodybuilder. You don't have to be a pro athlete, but maybe just somebody who wants to just live a healthier lifestyle and get a lot of tips and tricks and advice from those who are currently living it. Yeah. Now, we are at Farrington High School. Chad Owens will be having a camp to kick off the whole expo weekend in just a little bit. Could you give us a brief overview of what Chad, yourself, and some other, you know, special guests will be joining us or be doing today?
1: Yeah, so Chad's, you know, he's running the camp for the kids to show off his pro experience. I also play pro football, so I'm just really thankful to be a part of that and see kind of what he puts the kids through, and it'll be a great experience. They'll learn a lot from him. The dude's a legend. So
0: great. Perfect. You know, Scuddy, I gotta ask you, because you've been in the fitness scene for a minute now, you're helping the next generation. For those who are wanting to maybe start their fitness journey or just a healthy lifestyle journey, what is something that you would like to give them? Something that I've learned is consistency is key. Would you say that's kind of a good tip to give everybody?
1: Yeah, because motivation will be up and down. Consistency is the only way to do it. And just remember, there is never, ever, ever a perfect time to start. Just start today, and then that's the only way to really, you know, see where you can end up.
0: Scuddy, thank you so much for talking story with me. I appreciate it. The Hawaii Fit Expo is happening this weekend. You guys can learn more at highfitexpo.com as well as our website, kh12.com. But for now, I'm going to send it back to you over into the studio, Sarah and Sam.
2: All right, mahalo, Mikey. There you go, right there. So that's such a good point, is that when you're trying to do the fitness thing, when you're trying to work out, like, doing anything is a win. Right. Mm-hmm. So you don't have to do like the crazy workout where you feel like you're going to throw up at the end. Like some days you're going to feel like doing that. That's fine.
3: Got you.
2: But, you know, if you just do something, then that's a win. It's better than doing nothing.
3: Oh, okay.
2: I'm not talking.
3: It speaks to me because, I'm really lazy.
2: The devil on your shoulder.

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8: Good morning, everyone. Your time now is 7:46 a.m. for this beautiful and very early Thursday morning. 77 degrees outside right now. East-northeast trades about 13 miles per hour. Here's a quick look at the surf report for you. Under advisory, but choppy for the south and east at 4 to 6 feet. The south will bump down tomorrow at about 3 to 5, so it will be a bit smaller, and the east shores remain consistent. The north and west, 1 to 3 to 2 to 4. Tomorrow, both 1 to 3 feet for Aloha Friday. With no new swells expected into the weekend, so it should be pretty small surf as you head into Aloha Friday and Saturday. Here's a look at your 7-day forecast for you on the screen. Less than 20% chance of showers moving forward into Friday, so partly cloudy conditions, and then mostly sunny trends with breezy trades expected to last at least through early next week. That's it as for our forecast, Brian. I'll send things over to you.
9: All right, mahalo, Brittany, for that weather update. Traffic-wise, we'll start right here on the island of Kauai. We're head east and even towards north. Kapa'a on Ahola looking good, even if you're heading towards Hanalei, Princeville, and Kilauea this morning on Kauai. Right here on the island of Oahu, most of that traffic should be situated H1 through that Waikele stretch. You can see further down that flow map, that traffic making its way further in towards town this morning. Of course, Skyline, that's going to be in the blue from the East Kapolei Station towards Pearl Harbor at 23 minutes. 26 if you are headed off to the airport. You see lots of traffic making its way off Kalani on the Ole Highway and the H1 heading towards town this morning. Here's that live look outside, King and Bishop, in case you work in downtown. And, of course, the H1, H2 merge as we jump back on that freeway. Zip lane is open. We'll give you a view of that right here at H1 and Aiea Heights overpass. Finally, we'll pull the brakes all the way down this portion of the freeway. Here's H1 and Ward, top of your screen. You see we've got a backlog of traffic trying to make its way further into town this morning towards Kaka'a, Waikiki, and of course the university area this morning. Drive times are on the way, 69 minutes. So Waianae finally jumping up into that slower yellow zone. Been good all morning long, 69 minutes. So over an hour from the west side, 39-minute drive for both Kapolei and Ewa. And if you're coming on over from Mililani, 35 minutes for you guys, 23-minute drive for the windward side in Kaneohe, Kailua, using that Pali Highway. That's going to be 21 minutes this morning. And Hawaii Kai, we'll see you guys here in about 28 minutes. Sam and Sarah, over to you.
10: All right, mahalo, Brian. Time is 7:48 now. America 250 celebrations are underway across the country, with the biggest events taking place in the nation's capital.
11: Rebecca Castor has more on the festivities from Washington, D.C.
12: Celebrations are officially underway for America's 250th, with the flagship event here on the National Mall setting things up for a special 4th of July. The gates are open at the Great American State Fair.
13: Happy birthday, America. Thank
12: President
13: you.
12: Trump kicked off the festivities in the nation's capital Wednesday night with a rally for America. Now the attention turns to the fair, with hundreds of thousands of people expected to attend through the 4th of July weekend.
14: It's everything you want from a state fair, plus a birthday party, plus some Great American pride.
12: Aside from fair staples, the event also features exhibits from all 56 states and U.S. territories.
14: Anything you might want to learn or experience, it's right here. It's at your feet. These state pavilions are larger than my first apartment.
12: Tickets are free, but attendees should expect airport-level security to get in. The fair runs through July 10th, and people from across the country are excited to be here on opening day.
15: This is a lot different than the county fairs we grew up going to in rural Arkansas. I'm just glad they do this effort to celebrate 250 years.
12: In addition to the fair, D.C. is hosting a grand parade and the largest fireworks show ever on July 4th. In Washington, Rebecca Castor, Fox News.
10: I want that Ferris wheel. Like, I want to get. I love Ferris wheels.
16: Yeah.
10: Although I'm like kind of afraid of heights. I think I just like love being scared. You like Ferris wheels?
16: I do. Yeah. But not long ones. I like it nice and short. You know what I mean?
10: Because well,
16: the motion sickness.
10: Yeah.
16: You know the Hawaii booth, right? Because it's going to be all 50 states are going to like kind of represent. I think the Hawaii booth is going to be the most popular.
10: Yeah. Hope they get Spam Musubi.
16: Oh, yeah.
10: That's right.
16: Well, coming up next, we're celebrating one of the most influential bands of all time.
10: Yeah, more on Global Beatles Day and the group's legacy in music when Wake Up Today returns.
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18: Sophia A, grade 4, absent, because transportation was absent.
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20: Maria J, grade 12, absent, because childcare for siblings was absent.
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25: anti-bullying,
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2: 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The Charlotte Hornets are at a crossroads. Despite a resurgent 44-win season, reports confirm the team is now seriously engaged in trade talks involving star guard LaMelo Ball. Ball has expressed a desire to stay in Charlotte, but multiple teams, obviously, like the Timberwolves and Raptors, want him. I'm Drake Toll.
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11: Yesterday movie where the
12: no.
11: guy... Oh, man, what a great movie that is. The premise is the guy, he hits his head, wakes up in a world where nobody knows who the Beatles are. He's
12: That's
11: a musician.
12: Crazy.
11: He's playing all these Beatles covers. And then he becomes this like world-famous musician. He's like playing with Ed Sheeran and stuff like that. It's hilarious.
12: Okay, I gotta see that movie. It's called Yesterday.
11: Yeah, it's fun.
12: It came out like a year, like a few years ago.
11: It was like 5
12: right?
11: years ago, I think. Yeah.
12: Yeah. Good day to watch it.
11: Yep. All right, coming up next, we're gonna take another look at your weather and traffic.
12: Keep it here, Wake Up Today. We'll be right back.
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18: For this early Thursday. Before we head into take two, let's take a look at our current conditions. Not too many changes since we last spoke, but trades are still increasing now, 14 miles per hour and temperatures rising, 79 degrees here in town. We'll be at low 80s within the next hour, mid to high 80s, about 86 to 87 degrees expected for our daytime high today. Minimal showers, nothing significant spotted on our Doppler radar in terms of the wet weather. Just expect, at least for the next hour, some light windward Malka rain to come and go. Drier trends for those leeward areas. And less than 20% chance of showers for our island-to-island forecast as we head closer into the weekend. That's the latest for our forecast for now. Brian, I'll send things over to you.
19: For that weather update, traffic-wise, let's head out the door this morning. H1 through that Waikele stretch looking good. So H1 townbound, you get further down that freeway, you can see that traffic building up right there at H1 and Ward. And, of course, Skyline going to be in the blue this morning from that East Kapolei Station towards Pearl Harbor at 23 minutes 26 if you're headed off to the airport. Windward side, not too bad either. H3, Leakey Leakey and the Pulley Highway looking good. I can show you the flow map right about there. You can see the Pulley Highway, Leakey Leakey. We'll be getting traffic as it gets closer towards town. That traffic on the opposite end using Kalani on the Ole Highway as your route into town, that's picking up some traffic as well once you get on the H1 heading towards town this morning. So drive times are on the way, but first let's do that quick check outside and see what's happening here. Here's H1 and Ward. And again, that usual backup, top of your screen, you see all those cars making their way towards Waikiki and that university area. 71 minutes right now for Waianae heading into town. Eva checking in at 40 minutes, 37 for Mililani, 23 for both Kaneohe and Kailua. And if you're coming on over from Hawaii Kai, about 29 minutes for you guys. Well, come up tomorrow and wake up today. We'll have the latest on your morning news, weather, and traffic. Mahalo for joining us this morning. Don't go anywhere. Take two is right after this. Happy Aloha Thursday.

0: for Hawaii. Take Two starts now.
1: Aloha, good Thursday morning. Thank you so much for joining us here on Take Two. I'm Sam Spangler.
2: And I'm Sarah Madison. Time to break down the top stories of the day.
1: Breaking news out of the Supreme Court this morning, where the justices have struck down a Hawaii law requiring people to get permission to carry guns into places such as stores and hotels. Today's decision is the high court's latest ruling backing Second Amendment rights.
2: The Trump administration opposed the law, arguing Hawaii had violated gun rights by effectively banning them from a wide range of places open to the public. Today's decision doesn't stop businesses from taking their own steps to ban guns on their property.
1: The American Red Cross is helping a family of five this morning following a fire at their Pearl City home. It happened just before 8 last night on Aohuhu Street up in Pacific Palisades.
2: Firefighters say when they got to the home, they found smoke and flames coming from the rear of the second floor. HFD tells us they were able to get the fire under control just after 8:30 before fully extinguishing it by 9. Two adults and three children were at home. At the time, no injuries were reported. The cause of the fire is under investigation.
1: Day two of the search for a missing father and his son is resuming this morning in southeast Oahu.
2: The 49 and 16-year-old visitors from South Korea were reported missing Tuesday after their bag was found near the Rock Bridge area of the Hanama Bay Ridge Trail. Crews have been searching from Makapu'u to Mauna Loa Bay.
3: Divers in the water, first watercraft in the water, dive boats, so everything near shore, just offshore, and then, you know, following the patterns. We're doing everything we can for the family to locate their loved ones.
2: The Coast Guard and HFD say their procedure is to search for at least 3 full days. We'll update you on any developments.
1: The Office of Hawaiian Affairs Full Board of Trustees will take a closer look today at a possible purchase of local TV stations KITV and Kiku. Yesterday, an OHA committee approved the first step in a financial review after the proposal stalled last month.
2: Supporters say the deal could amplify Native Hawaiian voices and create jobs. But some trustees question the risks given challenges in the television industry.
4: We have no competency in the industry of broadcast. And we have our plate full of projects that demand attention.
5: It is time for Native Hawaiians to be the authors of their stories. And we can do that through a very powerful medium, and that is through television.
1: Allen Media Group purchased KITV for $30 million in 2020. For now, OHA will spend $45,000 on early due diligence before deciding whether to move forward.
2: Check your fridge. There's been a recall of select chicken nuggets and sausage products over potential plastic pieces. Morningstar Farm says the recall includes its buffalo chicken nuggets and hot and spicy sausage patties.
1: The products were sold nationwide, including Safeway, Time Supermarket, and Don Quixote. 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
2: On Kauai, a tech scam about unpaid traffic tickets continue to make the rounds. KPD tells us the scam threatens people with arrest, wage garnishment, and license suspension if the ticket is not paid.
1: The text might also have a web link, but don't click on it and don't respond to the text. Official communication from the court is always sent through the mail, and police will never ask for payment. Time is 8:03 now. 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
2: Mikey Muniz joins us now live from Farrington High School with a preview of what you'll find. Good morning, Mikey.
6: Good morning, Sarah, Sam, and yes, Hawaii, rain or shine, the Hawaii Fit Expo is happening this weekend. We actually are kicking off right now at Farrington High School. A lot of these kids are getting ready. They are training. A camp is going to be kicking off in just a little bit. But I do want to talk to all of the future bodybuilders, competitors, men's physique competitors, fitness competitors. If you are ever interested in hitting the stage, then make sure you make your way over to the Hawaii Fit Expo this weekend. Here to tell us more, we got our friend Wendy. Good to see you.
7: It's nice to see you too, Mikey. I'm so happy to be here all the way from Oceanside, California. And here we are in Hawaii. Rain or shine, we are here to be here for the kids, for the community. I'm so excited to be here.
6: You know, this is your first time at the Hawaii Fit Expo. I have to ask you, what exactly are you excited for?
7: I'm excited because, as you know, I travel all over the place. I go to all the fitness expos all over the country. And, you know, it's exciting to see that there is a community being built here in in Hawaii. And I know that it's smaller. The expo here is going to be a little bit smaller than some of the ones on the other, you know, parts of the country and even parts of the world. But we want to make it as big as possible. We want the whole Hawaii community to come together and congregate under the umbrella of fitness.
6: Nice. You know, Wendy, everybody, is going to be emceeing. She's going to be hosting the Hawaii Fit Expo this weekend. But also, for those who are wanting to hit the stage, whether it be a competitor, you're no stranger to the stage. What are some pieces of advice that you have to give to those who are wanting to learn more, especially come out to this expo and learn and ask you questions, right?
7: So I started competing in 2008. I have competed in 8 Olympias. And when I started competing, there was no social media. There was no, you know, you couldn't go on YouTube and look everything up. But times have changed now and the culture has changed. And I will say one thing remains, and that is good old-fashioned in-person one-on-one attention. And so for a lot of kids these days coming up, they're used to doing everything online. You know, they're on social media. It's not a realistic picture of what's going on. So be able to come and talk to me in person. Nice. And for me to be able to share my story and my history. Yeah. And be able to talk to people one-on-one, that's such a lost art. You know what I mean?
6: No, 100%. I agree with you. So come out this weekend, get motivated, get inspired, talk to our friend Wendy. Right now we are getting ready to see that the camp is happening. Could you briefly tell us what you guys will be doing in just a couple of minutes?
7: Well, yeah, I'm so excited to see these kids out here working hard, and I'm excited to be able to assist Chad and what he's doing. I know he's bringing these kids together and he's doing so many great things for the community, so I'm just happy to be here to help him.
6: Beautiful. Thank you so much for talking story with all of our viewers out there. It's the Hawaii Fit Expo, everybody. It's happening Friday, Saturday, Sunday at the Blaisdell. More information on our website, khun2.com. Thank you so much, Wendy.
7: You're welcome. I'm happy to be here.
6: Sarah and Sam, over to you.
1: All right, mahalo, Mike. You see Chad right there. He's doing the bodybuilding thing these days. Chad, the only guy who's ever been a professional football player who's gotten more muscular after his playing career.
8: Right.
1: It's amazing that he's been able to
8: do
1: that.
8: No, for sure. I know.
1: True renaissance man, Chad. So he played in, obviously, for the University of Hawaii, the CFL. He was most outstanding player. He also fought an MMA fight at the Blaisdell Arena in front of like 10,000 fans. It was like sold out. I was there for that. It was crazy. And now he's like a bodybuilder, but also helps kids. So,
8: man, that guy, he's unstoppable.
1: He does it all.
8: Yeah, for sure.
1: All right, coming up next, Epic Discounts has your best deals for gadgets that keep your spaces clean.
8: That's next after the break when Take Two returns.
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10: Already assured spot in the round of 32, Mauricio Pochettino and the U.S. can play it safe in tonight's group stage finale against Turkey, 10 Eastern in L.A.
11: For sure, we are going to take the best decision, the best starting 11 that we believe that they are ready to play, and be sure that we are going to compete, and then win or no win, depend on the different situation. But for sure that we want to win, and we want to arrive to the next stage with 3 victories, if that is possible.
10: Christian Pulisic will be available coming off the calf injury. Flo Balogun, Tyler Adams, and Chris Richards all have yellow cards, and they won't start. One more yellow card would mean a suspension for the next match. With this 2026 World Soccer Update, I'm Brad Heller, Westwood One Sports.
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1: Okay, so I guess if you have a pool, then a lot for you right there.
21: Very
1: I've had a hard enough time just swimming as is. I don't
21: know
1: if I need the jet.
21: Why do we want to go against the current?
1: Working against me all the time.
21: I could see if you're like training for like a marathon or something and you need to be in those rough conditions or if you just want a little extra workout, but I was like, I don't want to be extra drowning in the pool just for fun.
1: In my own pool,
21: exactly. I like the vacuum one.
1: Me too. All right. If the mop function really works, that's kind of a game changer.
21: And if it cleans its own, like itself, mop and vacuum in one,
1: please.
21: That might be on my my checklist or bucket list for Amazon.
1: Yeah, save a lot of time.
21: All right, coming up, a quick check on those traffic drive times if you're still headed into town.
1: And just ahead, we'll have a look at your full forecast for this Thursday. Keep it here. Take Two. We'll be right back.
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21: Good morning, everyone. Welcome back. 8:17 a.m. right on this dot for this Take 2 Thursday. We're going to start off taking a look at our Pacific Tropical Tracker. High potential for this disturbance to have about 80% chance of developing into a tropical cyclone system, which could potentially be depression, storm, or hurricane status. Right now, National Hurricane Service is saying that we're seeing about tropical depression status as of now, which would mean less than 40 mile per hour sustained winds, which is some good news because it does look like a weaker system could organize and develop in the eastern Pacific Basin. But fortunately, it does look like it's moving still at a northwesterly direction that could potentially cross over towards that central Pacific Basin line where we're located for Hawaii. Now, it's not organized quite yet, so as it develops in the next 7 days, we'll keep you up to date. But good news is it is a weaker system, and we tend to see a lot of these dissipate as they make their way into the Central Pacific Basin. So we'll keep you up to date there. In terms of our island-to-island forecast, the current conditions for you outside, partly cloudy skies right now, nice and blue skies in between some of the clouds at the moment as well. 79 degrees outside, east-northeast trades, about 14 miles per hour. So moderate trades now increasing throughout today. We're expecting the breezy trades to last through the weekend. We'll get about 15 to 20, 25 mile per hour trades today. Chance of rain for leeward areas remains minimal as we head into the next 7 days. So isolated to scattered showers to none really for the west sides, but just some light windward mauka showers still expected as we head into the weekend with the stronger winds. Elevated east shores 4 to 6, but under advisory level, south 4 to 6, north 1 to 3, west facing 2 to 4. And a quick look at the 7-day forecast for you on the screen. Less than 20% chance of showers moving forward into Aloha Friday. Partly cloudy still as well for Saturday. And Sunday. That will last through early next week. And daytime highs, we've got mid to high 80s from now through next week, Thursday. That's the latest for our forecast, Brian. I'll send things over to you.
24: All right, mahalo, Brittany, for that weather update. 8:19. As we take a look outside, here's Alawai and Makali. In case you're making your way in towards Waikiki, this traffic making its way further down Makali into town. So as we get through the morning, you'll see that traffic really dissipates. Skyline, of course, going to be in the blue this morning from that East Kapolei Station towards Pearl Harbor at 23 minutes 26 if you're heading off to the airport. So still got some

0: Remnants of the earlier traffic right there past that Waikele stretch. You got long stretch of orange and yellow, slow moving traffic. Windward side, not too bad using the H3, Likilike, and the Pali Highway this morning. Zip lane is still open if you're heading off on the freeway. Here's Alawai and Makuhli. And again, those drive times. So 77 minutes right now from Waianae, 40 minutes out the door for both Kapolei and Eva. And if you're coming on over from Mililani, just about 36 minutes in the car, 19 minute drive from the windward side in Kaneohe, Kailua using that Pali Highway. That's going to be 21 minutes this morning, and Hawaii Kai, we'll see you guys here in about 24 minutes. Well, coming up next on Take Two, would you teach a robot how to wash dishes or clean your clothes? Rich DeMuro explains when we come back. Rich.
1: Getting paid to do the dishes? Some people are earning extra cash by recording themselves doing everyday chores, helping tech companies teach robots how to cook, clean, and even fold the laundry. I'm Rich DeMuro. That's coming up in Rich on Tech.
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11: We're working for Hawaii. You're watching Take Two.
12: Welcome back. We hear a lot about robots replacing human jobs, but right now there's a growing need for humans to teach robots how to do basic tasks.
0: Yeah, Rich Romero shows us how it works in today's Rich on Tech.
13: We've long been promised a future with smart robots that might help with everything from household chores to warehouse work. But before they can do that, they need to learn how humans move, grab, clean, and organize. Here's a look at one way they're being taught.
14: Yeah, well, I can place it and press start.
15: What looks like typical household chores is actually building a robotic future.
14: Put the camera on there, put your phone on there, and then you start recording that way.
15: Salvador Arcega is among a growing number of task workers getting paid to collect training data for AI-powered robots.
14: Most people just take it as like, oh, I already had to do it. I might as well get paid for doing it.
15: So far, he's folded laundry, washed dishes, and mopped floors. everything he does is recorded using a head-mounted camera, so the footage can be analyzed and used to train robotic systems.
16: This is something that anybody can go do, and we're excited about this new category of jobs.
15: Samir Magani is co-founder and CEO of InstaWork, an app that connects companies with temporary workers based on their skills.
1: Now, as a human, I can watch Salvador fold these clothes and emulate those actions in seconds, but this is really tough to teach a robot because there are so many variables, and that's where this training data comes in.
17: Starting recording.
18: Okay, this video I'm going to wash dishes.
15: The most important part of the job is making sure the training data is clean. Hands have to stay in frame and reflective surfaces avoided. Every movement needs to be captured accurately.
16: We have pros making $40, $50 an hour in LA right now.
15: Cooking, cleaning, folding, it's all on the table. Robotics companies are looking for people with all kinds of skills to help train their systems.
16: We're excited about it. We think it's a whole new category of jobs over the next few decades that are going to be created.
15: Question is, what happens when the robots no longer need training?
14: It's not really taking jobs, it's also creating jobs. Like, this is a job right now that I'm doing and getting paid for it.
13: InstaWork says thousands of workers have already been certified for robotics-related tasks, and it's one of their fastest-growing categories. If you're curious about what it takes to help train the next generation of robots, I'll put more information on my website, richontech.tv. I'm Rich DeMuro. That's Rich on Tech.
12: Okay. All right, Rich.
0: Sarah, so which one are you choosing if the robot, if you had the robot?
12: Okay, if I had the money, I would want the robot to do everything, but especially dishes. Because I growing up, that was my chore to do the dishes and clean the bathroom.
0: Traumatized,
12: yeah. So I wanna, yeah. Laundry, I like laundry. I actually like cleaning up. I like organizing. I really like doing that, but I don't like cleaning the bathroom, the toilet, and I don't like dishes. What about you?
0: Folding clothes. I like washing it, throwing it on my
12: bed. Oh, shoot. So your robot's going to fold all your clothes.
0: Oh, yeah. That's all I want. Fold my clothes.
12: Nice. Well, the top stories of the morning are just ahead.
0: But first, let's check back in with Mikey Moniz. How's it going, Mikey?
19: Good morning, everyone. It's going well. We're here at Farrington High School getting you all ready and excited for the Hawaii Fit Expo. All the fun details when we return.
20: 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The story is coming up.
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20: And nearly a dozen states now offer the service. 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
3: The Supreme Court of the United States is getting ready to release a whole bunch of new cases. We're going to talk to the man, former White House counsel Greg Willard, is going to be joining us to break down all the cases that are released. We're also going to talk finally about Brexit, 10 years in the making, good or bad, and your phone calls, your texts, and your voicemails. It's America at Night with me, McGraw-Milhaven, on the new 1420, Hawaii's News and Sports.
11: We're working for Hawaii. 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
12: Welcome back and happy Aloha Thursday. I'm Sarah Madison.
1: And I'm Sam Spangler. Thank you so much for joining us here on Take Two. Time to break down your top stories of the day. Search and rescue efforts are underway following back-to-back earthquakes in Venezuela. Officials say at least 164 people have died and over 1,000 more injured, with many still trapped beneath collapsed buildings and rubble.
12: Last night's 7.2 and 7.5 magnitude quakes were among the strongest to strike the country in more than a century. Venezuela's acting president has declared a state of emergency. Governments around the world are sending rescue teams to assist, including the U.S.
1: Back at home, the federal government has paid $17 million to more than 600 victims of the 2021 Red Hill fuel spill. This settlement is part of what the Justice Department describes as good faith efforts to resolve over 6,500 claims related to the spill.
12: So far, settlements were reached with 3,600 plaintiffs. But plaintiff's attorney Christina Baer says the payments fall far short of full accountability.
4: These payments include $0 for the service members, because the government claims that when they were poisoned at home, it was incident to military service. They're going to civilian family members of service members.
1: The lawyer for affected military families said that while the settlement is a step in the right direction, the matter is not over until all families and service members have their day in court. On Maui, the State Department of Transportation is holding an information meeting for the Kahului Airport runway reconstruction project. The meeting will provide the public with an opportunity to review alternatives and share questions and feedback with the project team.
12: It's happening tonight from 6 to 7:30 p.m. at the Maui Waena Intermediate School Cafeteria.
1: The March Kona low storms damaged more than homes and roads. Hawaii's coral reefs were also hit hard. Restoration crews are now reattaching broken corals to help them recover.
12: And with an active hurricane season ahead, the Nature Conservancy has purchased coral reef insurance to help pay for repairs if tropical cyclones cause more damage.
5: I care about coral reefs because this is my home. I grew up on Maui, grew up out on the reefs of South Maui, and I want to protect and restore coral reefs because it is the right thing to do. We have an intrinsic relationship with these ecosystems that goes way beyond the dollar value they provide.
12: The coral reef insurance policy made headlines back in 2022 as the first of its kind in the U.S.
1: State officials say nearly every island is infested with the coffee berry borer. The beetle is considered to be the most serious insect pest of coffee. The Board of Agriculture has now designated Lanai and Kauai as CBB-infested areas.
12: Molokai is the only island not infested by the beetle. A permit is required for the inter-island movement of coffee plants and seeds to prevent the spread of the coffee berry borer.
1: Coming up on 8:33 now, the 7th Annual HiFit Expo returns to the Blaisdell Exhibition Hall this weekend, celebrating health, fitness, and sports.
12: Mikey Moniz joined us now live from Farrington High School with a preview of what you'll find. Good morning, Mikey.
19: Hey, good morning, Sarah and Sam. Yes, our next guest needs no introduction. Everybody, the one and only Chad, always good to see you.
6: Aloha, brother. Aloha. Good morning. Good morning.
19: Bro, I gotta say, I'm hearing all of the students get excited. All of these kids are ready for fitness. Let's tell everybody at home what you guys are doing right now to kick off the HiFit Expo weekend.
6: Yeah, we're getting these kids out here, man. Getting them active. This is a receiver skill development, but it doesn't matter what you're doing in the fitness world. If you're getting out, you're getting active, you're moving, you're working on your fitness. And so that's what these kids are doing, man. They're working on their health, they're working on their development, and they're having fun.
19: You know, I love that. And speaking of fun, everybody can have fun this weekend at the HiFit Expo. It's going to be at the Blaisdell. Now, I do want to talk to all of the viewers out there who maybe they want to kickstart their fitness journey, but let's say they're fit-timidated. What are some words of encouragement that you have for them who are watching right now?
6: Yeah, absolutely. So look, the number one thing you want to do is just surround yourself in it. You don't have to necessarily partake. But just go look, Just go see. Feel the energy. Feel the excitement. You know, the biggest thing, Mike, as you know, the hardest thing is we tend to compare ourselves to other people.
2: Yeah,
6: don't. My biggest piece of advice, don't compare yourself to someone. We all start somewhere. So wherever you're at, that's your starting point. But you got to surround yourself in it. You got to engulf yourself in it. See it, feel it, come to the High Fit Expo this weekend, feel the energy, get excited about it, and then we work on you.
19: You know, that's what Scuddy was saying earlier. He said the best piece of advice that he has to say, it's like anything, right? It's just making your way out there. Just that's the biggest challenge. Now, when people do come out there, what can they expect? Can they talk to you about, you know, their fitness journey? Maybe there are some competitors that want to get involved. What can they expect when they come talk to you?
6: Absolutely. You know, I'm available. Myself, Scuddy, Wendy, like we're all professionals in this industry. Key Fitness, like we're there to help and service you. Like, we've dedicated our entire lives to this, to fitness, to sport, to our health. And so any questions you have, there is no bad questions. We're here to help you. So please come on out, ask away, and we look forward to seeing you.
19: Everybody of all fitness levels, whether you're just starting off, maybe you want to kick it up a notch, High Fitness Expo is happening this weekend at Blaisdell. Chad, thank you so much for talking story with me, brother. Absolutely. I appreciate your
6: love
19: time.
6: Love it, man. Thank you, guys. Beautiful day.
19: Beautiful day. All right, bro. I'm going to let you get back to it. But High Fitness Expo, making sure you guys log into our website, k22.com. Sarah and Sam, back over to you guys.
7: All right, mahalo, Mikey and Chad. Always good to see Chad out there.
19: Yeah.
7: What a great motivator, too. Right?
8: Yep.
7: Like, Chad's been there, done that, still waking up every day, getting after it.
8: Yep.
7: If I could hire a fitness coach, I think I would hire Chad Owens.
8: I know. He's super encouraging. And that's perfect for the kids that he helps.
7: Yep.
8: Right? Because, you know, you need the encouragement for sure.
7: Yeah.
8: Great role model to look up to.
7: Yep, exactly. All right, folks, coming up next on Take Two, it's time to get dirty with the Board of Water Supply.
8: That's right. They tell us if we're overwatering our landscapes and clear the air on some common mistakes with irrigation. That's next after the break.
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3: The Supreme Court of the United States is getting ready to release a whole bunch of new cases. 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
11: We're working for Hawaii. 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
0: It's time for our Get Dirty segment, and joining me this morning is Board of Water Supply Information Specialist Stephen Nordstrom, who's here to talk about Smart Irrigation Month that kicks off in July.

0: rainwater, so no water from the Board of Water Supply. Another exciting one, too, if you have an irrigation sprinkler system, always good to check your timers, especially if you know it's going to rain. 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But another good one, too, is to get a weather-based irrigation controller. Ooh. Beehive timer. This actually connects to your sprinkler system, and it also connects to weather stations. Some come with a soil moisture sensor, so it tailors your watering schedule. So you don't have to worry about overwatering. You don't have to worry about your lawn being saturated. And here's the good thing. If it's raining, it's not going to irrigate. So it's a great way to conserve water, and the Board of Water Supply does offer rebates on them of up to $100.
1: That is really nice. Mm-hmm. We really like those rebates. Can you tell us, you know, what are some of the common mistakes that you see when people irrigate their landscapes?
0: So, you know, it's hot. It's summertime. A lot of people have a tendency to think, hey, you know, my lawn, my garden, it needs watering now in the hot part of the afternoon. So you want to make sure that you're watering in the morning. And the reason for that is when it's the hot time of the day, that water evaporates and sometimes can actually burn the leaves of your plant. So always good to water in the morning. And if you notice, when you're done watering, the sidewalk is saturated with water or water's rolling down and entering our storm drains, that's not a good thing. That means you're watering too much. And the problem with that, too, is you're also picking up a lot of that fertilizer and pesticides in your yard, and that can contaminate our oceans and streams. So very, very important to water in the morning, and to you don't have to water all the time.
1: All right.
0: Yeah.
1: And where can people get more information and maybe some items that they could use for their own garden?
0: Yeah, sure. So we have a lot of great information on our website, boardofwatersupply.com. We even have information about various xeriscate plants, drought-tolerant, unthirsty plants, as we like to say. Mm-hmm. As you can see, we have two on the table here.
1: And they're beautiful.
0: Yes, they are. And so unthirsty plants are a great way to conserve water because, you know, they don't require a lot of water, they don't require a lot of maintenance, and it's fantastic to conserve when it comes to using water. And so just remember, less water, check for leaks, too. Oh, yeah. Let me add that part in real quick.
1: Yes.
0: Leaks are important. So you want to make sure that you go through your yard, check your spigots. You know, even if you have like a little drip, drip, drip, that actually can add up to a lot of wasted water, which costs you money on your water bill, right?
1: Mm-hmm.
0: Also, too, if you see a dark patch in your yard and the rest of the grass is like lighter, there could be an underground irrigation leak. And here's the big one that drives me nuts. Misdirected sprinklers. A lot of times you see the sprinkler watering the sidewalk, right?
1: Yeah, I see that a lot.
0: Oh,
1: yes.
0: That's the worst, because you want the water in your lawn. So you want to check your sprinkler heads, make sure they're not broken. And if you see something that's not maybe in your yard, like a neighbor's yard or a business, let us know and we'll follow up with them, with that business or customer. Yeah. So you can just reach out to our communications office and we'll follow up on that.
1: Stephen, that's really good to know. Thank you so much for the insights.
0: Yes, yes, of course. You're welcome. Thank you.
1: Thank you very much. Well, coming up next, we're celebrating one of the most influential bands of all time. More on Global Beatles Day and the group's legacy in music when Take Two returns.
2: Inflation was up again last month, but not as much as investors had feared. And you might soon pass through airport security without showing your driver's license. I'm Jim Ryan, ABC News. Those stories are coming up in Wall Street Now.
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6: The NBA coaching fraternity is up in arms over the Trailblazers hiring Mike Anori. While they're excited for him, because, you know, longtime assistant gets head coaching job, it's a slap in the face of their profession. That's what J.B. Bickerstaff said. His contract. He's, in essence, a lame duck. It's a one-year guarantee with team options for year two and year three. That's bad. I'm Drake Toll.
2: From ABC News, Wall Street Now. Surging energy prices drove inflation again last month. The Consumer Price Index for May, the Fed's favorite inflation gauge, was up 0.4% from April, but 4.1% above May of 2025. Wall Street's investors feared that inflation would be worse, so stocks actually opened higher. Going into the midday, the Dow was ahead 440 points and in record territory. The S&P was up 0.2%, but the Nasdaq was off 0.5%. Volkswagen has struck a multi-billion-dollar deal to sell its majority stake in an engine maker that it acquired 8 years ago. The automaker is selling its 51% stake in Everlens to Bain Capital.

0: And Google is about to let more travelers get through airport security without taking out their driver's licenses. The TSA and Google are expanding a program that allows passengers to use ID information they've stored in their Google wallets to go through airport security checkpoints. Jim Ryan, ABC News.
1: The Supreme Court of the United States is getting ready to release a whole bunch of new cases. We're going to talk to the man, former White House counsel Greg Willard is going to be joining us to break down all the cases that are released. We're also going to talk finally about Brexit, 10 years in the making, good or bad, and your phone calls, your texts, and your voicemails. It's America at Night with me, McGraw-Milhaven, on the new 1420, Hawaii's News and Sports.
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4: Welcome back. Time is now 8:46 on this Thursday morning. Here's today's need to know before you head out the door. The Supreme Court has struck down a Hawaii law requiring people to get permission to carry guns into places like stores and hotels. This morning's decision is the High Court's latest ruling backing Second Amendment rights.
5: The American Red Cross is assisting a family of five this morning after their Pearl City home was damaged in a fire. The fire on Aohuhu Street was extinguished just before 9 last night. No injuries were reported.
4: A second day of a search and rescue effort is underway for a missing man and his son in the Sandy Beach area. The pair from Korea is believed to have been swept out to sea during a hike on Tuesday. So far, there's been no sign of them.
5: And the Office of Hawaiian Affairs is moving forward with a closer look at a possible purchase of KITV and Kiku. Trustees approved the first step in financial review after the proposal stalled last month.
6: Thanks, Sarah. Thanks, Sam. Here's a quick look at our Pacific Tropical Tracker. If you're just tuning in, we saw hurricane season started June 1st. It does last until November 30th, and we're seeing about 70% chance of above normal hurricane activity for this 2026 season. We've already got a new disturbance here, unorganized thunderstorms in the eastern Pacific Basin with, unfortunately, 80% chance of becoming a looks like tropical depression status, which is one of the weaker systems. Thankfully, it is moving to the northwest. We tend to see these die out as it crosses the central Pacific Basin, so we will keep you up to date so far on this disturbance. Now we'll jump into our current conditions, though, for the islands. Nice breezy trade winds expected for today. Moderate trends right now, about 10 to 15 mile per hour trades. High 70s to low 80s for a temperature, with increasing trades throughout the day today. We're expecting still for the next about hour light windward mauka showers just passing, with drier trends for the leeward areas and dry conditions still favored for the next 7 days for the west sides at least. So isolated to scattered showers to none moving forward as we head into the weekend. Light windward mauka rain will prevail though through early next week with the stronger trades. And because of that, we just have the small craft advisory for easterly islands offshore areas. So for the boaters, not the best time to be out on the waters. And because of the trades, we have the east shore is elevated at 4 to 6 feet for the surf. South is also 4 to 6. North is a bit smaller at 1 to 3. And west-facing surf today is about 2 to 4. Quick look at the 7-day forecast for you on the screen. Still less than 20% chance of showers moving forward, with daytime highs mid to high 80s for the next 7 days. That's the latest for our forecast. Brian, I'll send things over to you.
7: All right, mahalo, Brittany, for that weather update. 8:48, let's head out the door this morning. If you're heading in towards Waikiki, this could be one of your routes. Alawai Makali is what we're looking at. If you head on to the freeway, zip lane is still open. H1 heading townbound through that Waikiki stretch, looking pretty good so far. And, of course, Skyline, that's going to be the blue this morning for that East Kapolei Station towards Pearl Harbor at 23 minutes, 26 if you're headed off to the airport. So outside we go. We'll head outside again, Alawai and Makali. Pretty good views. We've got a lot of traffic heading in towards Makali, of course. Makali Shopping Center going to be on the left, and everybody else heading in towards Waikiki this morning. Drive times are on the way, and Waianae now jumping back into that comfortable green zone at 1 hour, 6 minutes, 36-minute drive from Kapolei, 35 minutes out the door from Ewa. And if you're coming on over from Mililani, about 31 minutes for you guys, 19 minutes from the windward side in Kaneohe, Kailua using that Pali Highway, that's going to be 20 minutes this morning. And Hawaii Kai, we'll see you guys here in about 21 minutes. Sam and Sarah, over to you.
4: All right, mahalo, Brian. Today, the world is celebrating one of the most influential bands of all time.
5: That's right. Today is Global Beatles Day.
4: Yeah, it's unlikely you don't know who the Beatles are, but just in case, they were an English rock band from the 1960s. The rock quartet consisted of John Lennon, Paul McCartney, George Harrison, and Ringo Starr.
5: Global Beatles Day has been celebrated since 2009 as a thank you or love letter to the Beatles. The day commemorates the Beatles' music and their shakeup of the music world. It was also the day the band performed for the first time.
4: Oh, some of the most popular Beatles songs include All You Need Is Love, Yellow Submarine, and Come Together. Just three amongst, I don't know,
5: hundreds of hit songs
4: that the Beatles have. You can go through their catalog, especially we have all like the streaming services. If you have one of those, you could dedicate a whole day.
5: You know, if I think about it, a lot of movies play their songs.
4: Yeah.
5: They're probably like the most played in movies. I don't know. I'm just, that's just my personal opinion.
4: I think you could just say in general, they're probably the most played.
5: I don't know,
4: we see like streaming numbers and stuff like that. But when you think of like the biggest bands of all time, the biggest pop music groups of all time, I think the Beatles probably number one.
5: And with like among today's musicians, like who can like even
6: Taylor
5: like
6: Swift?
5: Oh yeah, Taylor Swift.
1: Yeah,
7: should have known.
4: I mean, but you look at like
6: they're a close second.
4: Yeah, you look at like song construction and stuff. A lot of heavy influence from the Beatles. I mean, all music like you take influence from different places and stuff, right? But yeah, I mean the simplicity that they had in a lot of their songs, but then like it was just so catchy that people loved them. Anybody got a favorite Beatles song?
7: All you need is love.
4: There you go.
7: That's a good one.
5: Hey, sing it.
7: I hope I did a good version of it.
4: That was actually pretty good. That was better than I would have done. And Sarah. I mean, I don't
7: Sarah,
4: know.
7: Go ahead, Sarah. Come on, Sarah.
5: I'm not even going to attempt to sing
7: anything. We're at the end of the show. It's okay.
5: No, thank you. Okay, continue on. Is that your favorite one?
7: I got to start charging after that. That part was free.
5: Okay, so they're, you know, a huge band. They have a legacy. Do you think it's going to continue on to the next generation, you think?
4: Yes.
5: Nice.
4: It's not us.
5: Then it's incumbent on us to, like, keep it alive.
4: Well, that's the thing is, like, my mom grew up with the Beatles, so she, like, passed it on to me. I guess I grew up with them, but I didn't, you know, like, we didn't get to see them live or anything like that.
5: Yeah, so, I know.
4: It's incumbent upon us.
5: Yes. Yeah. So we gotta teach the new generation what it was all about, I think.
4: Yeah.
5: Gotta like, no more, I mean, yes, okay, listen to the Taylor Swift, but then also try listen to the Beatles, especially today, right?
4: It's timeless. I think, it still holds up.
5: Get your children, introduce your kids to it.
4: Yeah. All right, folks, still to come, a new popular retailer could soon be coming to Ala Moana.
5: That's right. We've got the details when Take Two returns.
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8: Jim Rome here with your Rome Report. According to various reports, the Lakers have checked their top offseason box with Austin Reeves intending to sign a four-year, $185 million max deal with a player option for a fifth year. That is a ton of dough for a dude who's questionable defensively, was banged up the last couple of years, and joined that team initially as an undrafted free agent. Then again, he is one of the Lakers' best homegrown stories ever, and even more importantly, reportedly the guy that Laker alpha Luka Doncic wants to run with. And since Luka is the face of the franchise, give that big dog what he wants. What I want is to see either one of these dudes play even a lick of D. As gifted as they both are offensively, can you really contend for titles if your backcourt doesn't play any defense at all? Remains to be seen, but the Lakers are willing to take that chance because if they didn't sign him to a max deal, somebody else certainly would have. I'm Jim Rome. And remember, you can follow me on Instagram at Jim Rome.
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1: The Supreme Court of the United States is getting ready to release a whole bunch of new cases. We're going to talk to the man, former White House counsel Greg Willard is going to be joining us to break down all the cases that are released. We're also going to talk, finally, about Brexit, 10 years in the making, good or bad, and your phone calls, your texts, and your voicemails. It's America at Night with me, McGraw-Milhaven, on the new 1420, Hawaii's News and Sports.
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3: We're working for Hawaii. You're watching Take Two.
4: Welcome back. Heads up, folks, if you're looking to buy tickets to see Journey in their upcoming concert.
5: That's right. Promoter Rick Bartolini says ticket listings appearing online already are fake.
4: Yeah, approximately 675 listings are being advertised across multiple secondary marketplaces, including Vivid Seats, SeatGeek, and Game Time, with some priced at over $1,400.
5: Bartolini wants to remind folks that tickets have not gone on sale yet, and you should only buy from authorized ticket outlets. Journey is scheduled to play here on September 8th.
4: So, yeah, be careful.
5: Mm-hmm.
4: Go to KH12.com. We have all the information on tickets. You can get them reputably and won't get scammed. All right, finally on Take Two, did you hear a Pop Mart could be coming soon to Ala Moana Center?
5: That's right, the brand, famous for their blind boxes filled with collectible figurines and plush keychains and the extremely viral Labubu doll keychains.
4: Yeah, there are no exact details on where in the mall it'll be located or when it will be opening.
5: The upcoming Ala Moana location will be the first one on the island.
4: Some of Pop Mart's other popular products are Skull Panda and Hirono Blind Box collectibles.
5: Oh,
4: yeah, those are all the rage these days. Do you like the blind box kind of stuff? Or are you not
5: No, I don't like them.
4: No surprises for Sarah.
5: No surprises, please. I want to get what I paid for. You know what I mean? I don't want to waste money.
4: Kids like it, though. All right, folks, that'll do it for us here on Take Two.
5: Thank you so much for joining us, but don't go anywhere because Living 808 is coming up right after this.
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12: Westwood One presents Today in Women's Sports. 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Now in her first season with the Connecticut Sun, year 13 hasn't come easy. The Sun sit at the bottom of the standings at 3-15. 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She swatted her 878th career block, becoming the league's all-time leader. Griner and the Sun are hoping that milestone sparks a turnaround.
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3: ABC News, I'm Chuck Sievertson. Venezuelan earthquakes leave at least 188 people dead. Search and rescue continue. Armando Nori fled his Caracas apartment.
4: 2 hours later, I came back, you know, to grab some things like clothes and water. And I saw the whole thing and was destroyed inside.
3: A federal judge has blocked part of a President Trump executive order that would mandate how states would run their mail-in voting operations. Supreme Court conservative majorities today ruled that the government can keep asylum seekers from entering the U.S. and can cancel the temporary protected status granted to Haitians and Syrians.
5: This was a decision over a policy from the first Trump administration to shut the door at ports of entry across the southern border to prevent migrants from even stepping foot on U.S. soil.
3: ABC's Devin Dwyer, Iran attacked a ship in the Strait of Hormuz with a drone today, says a U.S. official. 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
11: 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The IRS placed a levy on his bank account. Coast One released the levy and settled with the IRS for $2,000. Mark in Michigan owed $225,000. 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

sports media does not talk about the World Cup. I've got thoughts on the World Cup. I've got thoughts on tonight's matchup. So an interesting and unique scenario tonight for the U.S. in the World Cup, because tonight the U.S. plays a World Cup game with no stakes. Or are there? Is there really nothing at stake tonight in the game against Turkey? Yay. Or is there actually a lot at stake? Obviously, we know the group is decided. We know the U.S. is already winning the group. They won the group.

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